0: Eric. We are back on the radio.
1: Welcome
0: to the show. How y'all doing?
1: Good.
2: I'm here. Uh-oh. I'm okay though.
1: Just always okay. Good low over here. Always. It's in the name.
0: Do we need to hold on? Sorry. My bad. Okay. Do we need to work on the energy tonight?
2: I mean, I'm okay. Okay.
0: I feel like
1: that's a cry for help.
0: I feel like that too.
1: Maybe not help, but like, you know what we're saying.
0: I feel like there's a bad signal.
2: I mean, I'm okay, but I could be better. How about
0: you know
2: that?
0: What? I'm gonna change the theme of tonight's show then.
2: No, don't. I'm fine.
0: Right now.
2: The energy of Black Mia always gets me where I need to be, so don't worry about that. I can handle whatever comes.
0: All right.
1: Okay.
0: Coolio. Well, welcome to the show.
2: Welcome.
0: It is, y'all gonna go ahead and tear up that popcorn. I'm gonna tear the mess up all this gum.
1: Killing the popcorn. So,
0: and thank you, sir. Thank you.
1: Welcome.
0: First, thank you. Thank you, queen of the house, for putting that plan into place, executing that plan. And thank you, king, sir, for making it happen.
1: You're welcome.
0: Because them Whoppers were on here.
1: Man,
2: these Whoppers are the best.
1: Yeah.
0: So
1: I was today years old
0: when you found that combination.
1: Yes. Well, just these Whoppers. Because I mean, I can do a Whopper like a store bought, but you know, it's not something I'm going to search for.
2: It's these extra chocolates.
1: Might get God again.
2: Like do you call the center of the Whopper?
1: What is it called?
2: The malt is smaller and the chocolate is more in these.
1: Right. Okay. And then the malt, what you tend to have in the store-bought ones is the malt, once you get to the center, they can be a little higher, cut your tongue and top of your roof of your mouth. These ones are just melting.
2: Man.
1: Melting. So anyway.
0: No, so yeah.
1: Everybody's like, what y'all talking about?
0: We're talking about Whoppers. And we got some popcorn.
1: From the best candy store in the country.
0: Candyman.
2: I agree. Kind of like Candyman, Candyland.
0: There you go.
1: We didn't have nothing to do up in St. Paul other than eat candy.
0: Man. So we want to welcome y'all to another Wednesday. Thank you so much for tuning in. This is Soul Audible Detox Season 12, Episode 9. This is the season finale.
2: I need to have this at a stepper set.
1: This is nice. It's kind of hit.
0: We got you.
1: Prayers always come with it.
0: So this is our We Need to Do Better Wednesday.
1: Oh, okay. Ooh. I like that.
2: We need to do better.
0: Because you know why? Why do we need to do better? Why do we need? Sir.
2: I see you.
0: See, that's that Aquarius energy right there. That's what I'm talking about. It don't matter because I'm going to lob it. You already know. I'm going to lob it. I'm going to lob it.
2: I cannot think of it. I know what it is.
0: You know, but you know. Okay. Do you need a little bit of time?

0: Touche.
1: I don't understand how you didn't see this coming. I don't understand.
2: You do, right?
1: I did.
2: You do.
0: And I don't, I, you know,
2: if
0: what?
2: You ain't an Aquarius, you can't understand.
0: You can't understand. Right? And I'm just, I'm also the dude, and whether it's Pisces energy or not, or just Eric, is that I'm not gonna sit there and try to, if it's just not coming to my mind right away, like when I was going down the road of this journey, right?
2: Okay.
0: The first thing that happens is they give you this test of all this Kappa stuff.
2: Okay.
0: And everybody in all my LBs were all like, just trying to, and you don't, it's not open book. You're just trying to, what do you know, whatever. And I was just like, I might answer one or two questions. And I was just sitting there, and everybody was like, here, you're done already? I was like, yeah. You ain't going to try, or try what? If I don't know, I don't know. I ain't going to sit here and hold a pen and make you think I know something that I don't know. Here, take this paper. But I'm going to learn it. And I did. But okay. but yeah, so it's just like that. I wasn't getting it.
2: It's okay.
0: And y'all keep saying that wasn't
2: no,
0: helping.
2: We, I know. Because it was funny. Because
0: it was
2: we,
0: funny.
2: We knew. She, and she quickly caught on. That's what I was impressed with. But she couldn't read. Yeah, she could. But anyways,
0: yeah,
2: welcome to the show,
0: it.
2: Y'all.
0: I like that. I mean, that's cool, too.
2: Welcome to the show.
0: 2-1.
2: You are
0: 2-1 wins.
2: Okay. You are tuned in to Soul Audible Detox Season 12, Episode 9. We are broadcasting live from the fabulous Mark Hughes studio.
1: Absolutely.
2: Here overlooking Frog Town on the other end, which we can't see. We're overlooking 94. Appreciating your ear energy and support. And we're the trilogy. VP, the fabulous one, and the Prez. So, welcome to our platform. And let's go ahead and get this over with. This is a segment of our show where we give back our love and appreciation, our flowers. So go ahead. Oh, I meant to tell you. Hold on real quick. Tonight's show is sponsored by Butter Pecan Ice Cream. Do you know why?
0: Why?
2: Do you know? No, but you know the story behind Butter Pecan Ice Cream.
0: Yep, you got it.
2: That's exactly.
0: I mean, I was today years old when you told us that, but I remember.
2: So I'm going to try for the rest of the year to pull out a sponsor.
0: Okay.
2: That was black.
0: Focused.
2: Focused.
0: I like it.
2: Black engineered, black invented.
0: I like it.
2: All right.
0: Yeah.
2: Tonight is, don't ask me who invented it. I'll find that out later, but
0: okay.
2: It's sponsored by Butter Pecan Ice Cream, which I think underneath the tag should be Butter Pecan Ice Cream, the ice cream for black folk.
1: I'm going to pass.
0: So would you pass if that was all the ice cream you could have?
1: Yep.
0: If you came up in the time, but that was the only ice cream you can have.
2: That you were allowed to eat.
1: Yep. Okay. This is
2: the segment of the show where we are going to give out our love. So Queen, you're up.
1: I have little flowers today.
2: Dandelions? Is that what you're giving out?
1: I don't know. Little daffodils or something.
2: Okay.
0: That's a good one. All the flowers you would name, I was not expecting daffodils.
2: Because they bloom.
1: Daffodils. Flowers out to the people in my house, the man that I'm married to, and our two children. Our two adults. Let me say that. Our two adult children.
2: Mm-hmm.
1: I am going to give some flowers out to my sister circle, Flint, Michigan, and Baltimore, Tamika, Toya, and Landy. My line sisters, Tasha and Tamiko, we are the three cups of royalty from my sorority all together, Sigma Gamma Rho Sorority Incorporated. My chapter is Zeta Iota Sigma. I love those girls. Had a ball with them this weekend. I want to

0: I give a shout out to my nail tech, Davier Wright, and my lash tech / esthetician, Tiffany Washington. My shout out to Pink Ladies. Our time is coming soon in October, headed by Miss Pamela Weems. I want to shout out my classmates again. I did this before. Flint Northern class of 1991. We 35 years in the game or out of school. I love those people. And I'm shout out to Flint, Michigan in general. And shout out to black men. I love black men. If don't nobody else love y'all, know that I love black men. I adore black men. I think y'all magical, wonderful, beautiful, and thoughtful, and all the good things that make women feel good inside. So I appreciate that. Thank you, black men.
1: And we appreciate you.
2: Sir, you're up.
3: I'm up.
2: You're up.
3: Okay. Want to say what up to Queen Shamina.
2: What up?
3: What up? Want to say what up to, I got a new addition to my mom and dad's abode, and that's my Auntie Marmalade. So okay. I call them the Three Musketeers now.
2: All right.
3: When I tell you, they are Three Musketeers.
2: Okay.
3: All for one and one for all.
2: All right.
3: What up to my children? My seeds, Emery, who is in ninth grade, has started school.
2: What up, Emery?
3: Also, shout out
2: congratulations
3: to my oldest. I started with my youngest. Let's go backwards. My middle child, Davon, who will be here in a week from tomorrow.
2: Hey.
3: Him and his lovely wife.
2: Be
3: up here for a couple days. And then shouts out to my oldest, my namesake, Eric, a.k.a. Duffy.
2: What up, Duff?
3: And want to give shouts out to the PPKs. Want to give shouts out to the Five Heartbeats. Want to shout out to Shay that protects us. Want to shout out to who am I missing? I'm missing a couple people that I always say. Oh, the engineer. He listening today. Shout out to C. Hayes and the whole class of 89.
2: 89.
3: Class of 89. With that. If I forgot anybody, blame it on my head, not my heart.
2: All right. So, yes, I'm giving out daffodils.
0: Daffodils.
2: All right. So, I have a few birthdays. We're still in Leo season, right?
0: Mm-hmm.
2: To the 21st. Okay. So, I have a few birthdays, and then I'll go right into the shout-outs, and I'm just going to mix them all together, so that's how we're going to do this. Birthdays, want to wish a happy, and I did wish this person a birthday on their birthday, but we weren't on air, but a happy belated birthday to Jackie, who celebrated her birthday August 10th, 13th. Whew. My bad. Want to send a shout-out and a happy birthday to my granddaughter, Estherita, who's going to be turning 9 tomorrow. Want to send a shout out to my other granddaughter, Cameron, who's going to be turning 8 on Friday. So send a happy birthday shout out to them. And then on Tuesday, the 25th, my son Kaleo will be celebrating his 25th birthday.
0: Okay, so 25.
2: 25, his golden birthday. So, wanted to get those birthday shouts out the way first. Yes, sir.
3: Can I step on your touchdown call?
2: Go ahead.
3: Okay. I forgot I did this at the happy hour with the order of our D9. But I got to give a shout out to Uncle Todd and his daughter, Sydney, who their birthday is August 29th. So we won't be here for their birthday.
2: There we go.
3: So well, I gotta give them a shout out. Happy birthday.
2: Come on, y'all.
3: There's another one.
2: Come
3: stepping all on.
2: And another one.
0: The husband's birthday is coming up as well. We will not be here, which is August 27th.
2: All right.
0: That's going over in Virgo season, but he's August 27th. Yeah. And we will not be here. So happy birthday.
2: Yeah, there you go.
3: So that means a lot of babies were created around the holidays, huh?
2: True that. True that. Okay. All right. Want to send a shout out to David Ruffin and the Temptations. Want to send a shout out to the PPKs. Want to send a shout out to all of my seeds, Simone, DeAndre, Kaleo, Imani, Nailani, the doctor. Want to send a shout out to my grandkids, Estherita, Cameron, Jemiah, Maya, Anthony, and Kyrie. Want to send a shout out to Miss Africa, who is tuning in tonight. Want to send a shout out to Miss Tasha, who's tuning in tonight. Want to send a shout out to my boy Koo, who's listening tonight. Want to send a shout out to Shay for holding it down. Sending another shout out to Jackie, who should be tuned in tonight. And anybody else that I miss, blame it on my head and not my heart, because I'm old.
1: I'm always impressed how you remember all them babies' names, especially the grands.
2: I be thinking, I have to say it out loud, yeah. And then I have to count while I'm saying it, because right. I'm like, I feel like I'm missing. Same with my kids. Right. I be like, I'm missing somebody.
1: Yeah, it's pretty impressive, though.
0: You know what? I was going to give that for the grandkids, but if you got to count your kids, that's a lot.
1: He got a lot.
2: He got a lot. So, anyways, that's all of our shout-outs. And if you're listening for the first time, thank you so much for tuning in. Again, this is our season finale, season 12, episode 9. What does that mean? That means we will be taking a break, a much-needed break, a pause like we always do when we switch seasons. So this will be a 2-week break after tonight. And we will be back September 9th. Oh, want to send a shout out to Bird. I knew I was missing some people. They're coming to me. There you go. So, yeah, we'll be back September 9th, Wednesday, September 9th. And new content. I got a guest, bro.
1: Okay.
2: Who's running for senator.
1: Let's go.
2: Bring him in. So.
1: What's the name?
0: On my side, I am.
1: Why?
0: Just because I can't.
2: Natasha Bennett. I think that's her first name.
1: Oh.
2: You know what I'm talking
1: about? I've seen her signs.
2: Yeah, she's been campaigning around the neighborhood. Yep. So we connected, and I said, yeah, I got a radio show. You should come on the show. And she was like, for real? I said, yeah, come on the show so me and my crew, we can ask you. I said, we're not gonna take it easy on you. So we're going to ask you, you know, we're going to show you love. Right. But we're going to ask some questions. What's going on?
1: Just seeing if there's more than whoppers. They go.
2: There you go.
1: Give me one more game.
2: How many is in there? Three?
1: No. About five, six.
2: Really?
1: Yeah.
2: Okay, say me one.
0: I'm going to say you one.
2: That's all I asked for. Say me one. So, yeah. So, again, we will be back season 13, episode 1 on September 9th at 7 o'clock p.m. Will that be daylight savings time? Are they...
1: When?
2: No, they don't do daylight savings until November,
1: yeah,
2: right?
1: Yeah, don't happen.
2: Okay. So really central time. So, yeah. And again, you are tuned into WFNULP 94.1 FM in St. Paul, home of Frogtown Community Radio. We'll be right back.

0: You got your ear to the ground, right? You're paying attention, right? You got your ear to the ground?
1: Sort of.
0: Okay. I haven't played nothing yet.
1: Oh, yeah.
0: Yeah, I'm just... Okay.
1: But you know I'm going to hear that.
0: Yeah.
1: Yeah, you... Yeah.
0: I
1: nothing done hit me yet.
0: Nothing,
1: yet.
0: No. No, that's just one... I just pick music tonight. That's one of my favorite. Yeah. Yeah. I'm warming up for...
2: Cute or cheesy news music.
0: But you know what? Hold on. I'm going to back this up a little bit. I ain't ready for this segment.
1: You ain't ready?
0: I ain't ready for this segment. I'm not ready for this one. I'm ready for something else.
1: Okay.
0: Because I don't want to...
1: I got a couple things.
0: Because most of the time when we do this segment, you're in an upbeat kind of attitude, right? And I don't want to say anything.
1: You
0: want to
1: bring me down?
0: I don't want to bring you down.
1: Oh, I thought that's a goal.
0: Yeah, so as soon as she puts this last piece of popcorn
2: okay,
0: in...
2: Okay, go ahead. I'm ready. Okay.
0: So we're going to do it. We're going to go this way instead, okay?
1: Okay.
0: Okay, so VP... What the day is?
1: Yeah, I was ready for that.
0: All right.
1: I'm actually ready for. So today, and last, what did I totally messed up today last time we did this, but it's Wednesday, August 19th. What did I say? Like October. Or something? I said something crazy.
2: Confidently.
1: Yeah.
3: Wow.
1: So today, August 19th is National Wellness. Oh, excuse me. That's the month. I'm sorry. Bleep, bleep, bleep, bleep. National Potato Day.
0: Do you want some like background music?
1: I mean, you can always throw on music.
0: Okay.
1: Mm-hmm. Okay. I like it. Yeah.
2: Come on.
1: That's Jesse. That's Jesse hitting the. Okay. When he's part of the time. All right. If you know, you know. I like a potato. National Potato Day.
0: Today is National Potato Day?
2: I like a potato almost any way you make a potato. I even like a potato raw. Don't judge me.
1: We might have to talk about
0: that. Keep going, bro.
2: I do.
1: Wow, but you won't eat.
0: Bro, keep going. No, keep.
2: I like your potato chip, french fries.
1: Okay.
2: Baked fries. And I like them raw.
1: Okay. Yeah, you'll have to explain that one. National Soft.
0: You know.
1: Yeah, National Soft Ice Cream Day. So, like what you got at Dairy Queen and that?
0: Yeah.
1: Soft serve. Okay.
2: Yep.
1: National Aviation Day. Got to say yo to Kappa Made, Private Newt First Class, Floyd.
2: Hey, Floyd.
1: I won't say his last name on air. Okay, because he might not want it. He's not that he's listening, but whatever. So that's really on the national days, but I did creep into the international days, and I think y'all want to hear this one. So
0: wait. These are the
1: don't be looking.
0: Hold on, I have a question.
1: Okay,
0: these are
1: go ahead.
0: These are the international days.
1: International or global observances for Wednesday, August 19th.
0: And these are the ones that you creeped into.
1: Yes. That's good. Stop looking.
2: I can't even see from
1: okay,
2: over
1: good.
2: Here.
1: All right, because one's for you. All right,
2: my eyes are open. I can
1: so
2: see.
1: The first day. Is World Photography Day. This the last one will be for you.
2: I like a good picture.
1: Yeah, good picture. Good photography. Shouts out to my
0: raw
1: man.
0: Picture.
2: I like a good picture.
0: My
2: good
0: man, raw picture.
1: DJ Diggy, Roosevelt Mansfield. He's a great.
2: Great.
1: He got a great eye.
2: He does.
1: Yeah. Second, World Humanitarian Day. So you know people
2: like me,
1: Martin Luther King.
2: Me.
1: what's his Martin Luther King, Winston Churchill. Who am I? What was South Africa?
0: Nelson Mandela.
1: Nelson Mandela.
0: Prince.
1: Yeah. Prince.
2: I feel like Tomiko Edwards could go there. Keep going
0: with the next story. Right.
1: So the last one, and this is for Tomiko Edwards. Guess what today is? Guess what the day is?
2: I don't know. It's
1: globally, it is International Bow Day.
2: Like a bow
1: like
2: tie?
1: Like in your hair.
2: Oh, a bow in your
1: like,
2: hair.
1: Like, look at the pictures.
2: Oh, yeah. I do like a bow. I yeah, like a yeah. flower,
1: matter of fact,
2: I like
1: don't we
2: bow.
1: Got... Okay, you
2: did
1: know,
2: you
1: I guess
2: thing.
1: I thought
0: flowers, did you take your flower out?
2: I did. Yeah. Oh, it was okay. Crushing it. But yeah, I like a bow, too.
1: Yeah.
2: My daughter wore bows in her hair and her socks.
1: Yeah.
2: Like a bobby sock, if y'all know what that is.
1: Right. Yeah, and so that is
0: that's
1: what the day is.
0: Okay. Well, we appreciate that.
1: Unless you want to know the month.
2: Go ahead.
1: It's National Wellness Month. It's National Dog Month. And it's National Back to School Month.
2: Yeah, definitely back to school.
1: Yep. Sound about right. just like that.
0: Just like that. Yeah. When I move, you move.
2: Just like that.
1: And we're back.
2: And we're back.
0: Yes, we are.
1: What and we are back.
0: So, last week, we pulled an audible. So, we apologize if you missed us last week. But maybe it might have been a good thing because last week I had a ton of news. News changes so quickly, but a lot of it is still relevant.
1: Yeah.
2: And it will circle back.
0: And it will circle back in some way, shape, or form. Especially is when we're talking about us. So let me see what I have. That's relevant. I like that news music right there. Feel like we should be saying, welcome to the news. All right. Did y'all hear about, again, this might be a week old news. Did y'all hear about old boy who played in, hold on a minute, I'm sorry. This way off tonight. But that's okay. You can do that when it's the season finale because we ain't coming back. Okay. By the way, this stuff that you're shimmy into right now?
1: Yeah.
0: This is like Japanese jazz.
1: Japanese jazz?
0: Yes. Yeah,
1: that's like, really what it's called.
0: No, it's not. It's Japanese artists
2: doing jazz.
0: Doing jazz. But
2: I mean, I think that would be classified as Japanese jazz.
0: Right. I didn't mean to offend you, my brother.
1: No.
0: Okay.
1: Well, anyway. Not offended me.
0: Okay. No. All right. So anyways, y'all know the brother that was in Menace Society. I think he was in a couple other movies. I can't remember which other movies, but Samuel Monroe Jr. Remains on life support in a medically induced coma after being hospitalized with meningitis that reportedly developed into MRSA pneumonia.
2: Oh, him.
0: Yep, him.
1: Oh, wow.
0: He was in a lot of movies, but he was dude that came and
1: got beat up by Kane. Kane, yeah. and then got his revenge.
0: Right.
1: Wow.
0: Will you do me a favor? Can you Google to see if he's still in the same? Because I don't want to be reported. I'm going to move on to the next story. So.
1: Go ahead. Are you looking it up?
0: She'll
1: fabulous one. She got it.
0: All right, let's see. What else did I have in the news? Did y'all hear about the hundreds of scooters that rode on the I-35?
1: You know what? I didn't hear nothing about it, but I think I saw some of it.
0: Yep.
1: What was that about?
0: So basically,
1: they was crazy too.
0: Well, not all of them. My daughter took place in one of these, and then but she did not go on. I said, "Were you on 35?" She said, "No, Dad." I said, "Okay, sure you weren't." But I think what it was just, and you know what? And I'm not saying that it wasn't any of our generation, but it could have been. But I think it was just a way for them to just get together and do something positive. But of course, on this part of the story, it says the Minnesota State Patrol says troopers responded around 10:40 to the report of 200 to 300 Lime scooters entering I-35. Is he still alive?
2: Yes.
0: Okay, cool.
2: He is still alive, but he is still on life support or his wife's Instagram.
0: Yeah, because I had heard that...
2: Well, she said he's slowly slipping away.
0: Yeah, they said that he would probably fall into a vegetative state. So, yeah.
2: Yeah, that's sad.
0: Yeah. Meningitis. Wow. So it says that the troopers said they made no contact with the scooters and no enforcement action was taken. But the police say that they have become aware of the group of hundreds of scooter riders that traveled through downtown and southeast Minneapolis. Police say officers monitored the group, which at times was reckless and disruptive to traffic. So, I like I said, I think that my thought, I'm not sure, I wasn't a part of the organization, I had to do some more research, but I don't think there was no ill intent to it. I think it was just kids or individuals saying, hey, let's get together.
2: That's what it sounded like.
0: Right, let's do something. Now, the decision to go down the freeway, I can see that as being dangerous. Mm-hmm. I can see that as being, you know, kind of a not really thought out decision, right? I wouldn't agree with that, but I think it's kind of cool because I'm always one. You remember, I know you'll remember this, sir, in the Midway shopping center and also Porky's, when all those what do you call those cars, just for lack of a
1: 50s
0: cards, but there's classic cars.
1: There's a name for you.
0: Yeah, there's a name for them. It's not coming to me right now, but seems like it's okay. And I've even seen on different occasions where I've seen other cultures you know, get together and take up a few parking lots or whatever, and it seems like that's okay. But whenever it's something that we do, you know, it's a whole different energy. So. Mm.
2: Because, you know, when you're brown, it for some reason it looks threatening.
1: From the boogie down.
2: Which I don't understand, because
1: productions,
2: historically,
1: of course, my music be thumping.
2: Historically, white men has been the most aggressive people on the planet.
1: Yeah, true. True that.
0: So, yeah. If you're a part of that, because I think since I'm reporting this story, that they have done another Lime scooter event, and I haven't heard anything, you know, about any bad publicity from it. So, but I'll keep my ear to the ground. I did hear this. This is new. I heard this morning as I was getting ready for work, that I think they're trying to, if they haven't already, while we've been on the radio, that they're putting together a ban against rival gangs from going to the state fair this year.
1: Oh, you heard
0: I heard about that.
1: Yeah, I did.
2: How are they going to know?
1: Go ahead.
0: I was thinking the same thing. Either they got some inside information on
1: kinda.
0: Who these individuals are,
1: yeah, kind of,
0: and they're working with some others to identify
1: as they try to.
0: Because that was the same first thing I said too this morning.
2: They do know that they're not gonna. Somebody is not gonna be able to identify. Depending on how
0: of course
2: big the
0: nope.
2: gang is.
0: I totally.
2: Everybody,
0: it's
2: not somebody's our still gonna slip in.
1: Not our ministry.
2: Oh, okay.
1: Okay.
0: I love it. I love it.
1: Get on in there and
0: I love it.
1: And hoot right.
0: There you go.
1: That's what you want to do.
0: All right. I'll drop this story and then, you know, if you don't want to add, if I got an anchor tonight, a co-anchor with me, she can go ahead and add. But Royce White announced plans to enter the 2027 WNBA draft.
1: Was that real?
0: Former. You know what?
1: I'm not saying it's not.
0: No,
1: but
0: because I've heard a couple
1: so far.
0: So, anyways, we'll just cut to the chase.
1: But he's crazy enough to do it.
0: But I've also heard there's a couple, another. I heard that there's another NBA player that feels like I can't remember who he is, but he said he was going to do the same thing. And I just think, like, I get the point that you're trying to make, but it's just like, man, come on,
1: leave him alone,
0: man. Like, make your point, but you ain't gotta. What's the
1: but
0: name
1: what is the point to make? Is that because
0: the transgender? Yeah, they're trying to say, well, if they can identify, then I can identify. Like, right? Like, what you say? It's not their ministry.
1: Yeah,
0: just drop it.
1: Just leave it alone.
0: Just let it go.
1: And Royce is, yeah. You know, Royce.
2: I think I've seen a video about him. I think
1: off kilter.
2: The little boys. Podcast I follow on Instagram, we're talking about him. I love him.
1: And I mean, he's also running. What is he running?
2: For Senate.
1: He's running for something. But this is about, for real, y'all, about the fifth or sixth time.
2: Mm-hmm. I just don't.
1: And he rarely even gets many votes. It's like, how, who keeps funding this?
2: The whole, this is what I don't understand about, don't even get me on this trans community. We might not be on the air. But what I'm saying is the fact that people think that they could cosplay as women is disrespectful to women. The fact that people think that they could wake up today and decide to be a woman and are better than women or can do the things, same things that women do is disrespectful to women. It's all based in misogyny. It just is, because it's men turning to women, but they still have the ideals of misogynist that men come in and talking about, I can do this like women, I can do this like women, and you can't. Because let women start saying women that we could do stuff better than men, men will be in an uproar, as you should.
1: Right.
2: And so for him to cosplay as a woman as if we are a character in a video game is very disrespectful.
1: Right.
2: And it's also disrespectful to, for the real trans people who understand their place in this world, is disrespectful to them too.
1: Right.
0: True. So that's all I got.
2: Okay. I have a story.
1: Let's go. Oh, you do.
0: It's my co-anchor.
2: I think, I'm sure you heard about this. About the drug paraphernalia going around at Penn State at this white.
1: Oh yeah, I got that one on. I got that on the list. But if y'all got it, go for it.
2: So 14 individuals, including 13 current former Penn State University students, face criminal charges for allegedly running a sophisticated cocaine trafficking ring out of two campus fraternity outhouses between 2023 and 2024. The operation, the drug network, transported large quantities of powder cocaine from New York City and Philadelphia to the State College of Pennsylvania. The drugs were cut, packaged, and distributed primarily to students at fraternity houses and social gatherings. And I want to add this in there. Prosecutors allege that the senior fraternity members used the operation to indoctrinate fraternity pledges, forcing them to cut and bag cocaine as a part of their fraternity initiation process. I just want to say, I don't think this story is getting a lot of traction, because had this been at an HBCU and been a black fraternity, it would have been everywhere. They would have been calling them thugs. Mm-hmm. They would have been asking, what's going on at their house? Where is their daddies? And we're doing none of that with these white boys. Because where are their dads at?
0: Mm.
2: Are they from single parent households?
0: Mm.
2: Were their moms on welfare? I mean, because if these were black boys, they would ask all these questions.
1: Fair.
0: Very.
1: Yeah.
0: I also was going to say, as you were reading the story, pay attention when you're reading a story that, any type of story, like the one that you just read, pay attention to the words.
2: Oh, absolutely.
0: That are articulated in the story, how they defined, white people from black people, or white people from people of color. They used, like the Fabulous One, they used different definitions, or not definitions, but terminology and references.
2: I mean, the fact that they call them Penn State University students and not grown men. The fact that y'all call this a sophisticated cocaine trafficking ring and not just a drug bust, because that's what it is.
0: There you go.
2: You're drug dealers. It ain't no sophistication. Right. You're drug dealers.
1: Facts.
0: Thank you.
2: But because they're redacted colored people.
0: White.
2: That's what we call them now, redacted color.
0: I like it.
2: Because they're redacted color people. They get all the sophisticated words.
0: That's right. That is right.
2: Okay, that's all I have.
0: So, yeah.
1: That's it.
0: Okay. You want me to hit him with the question of the night, since I seen that's already out there?
1: Yeah, go ahead.
0: Okay.
1: I mean, I was just putting out
0: No, you could, bro.
1: So, I mean, I know you said maybe the other next hour. That's fine.
2: Let's see if we got some answers by then.
0: Hey.
1: Yeah.
0: Sir.
1: Okay.
0: Stop explaining, man. You know what? You're taking the lead. You are taking the lead.
1: Okay.
0: You know why?
1: Why? Why?
0: You're leading by example.
1: getting a good laugh out of it all.
0: Okay. We're gonna get out of we're gonna get out of this segment, and you know what? I love it. If you like it, I love it. I love it.
2: Let me share the question on my page.
0: Okay. Share the question on your page. That, my friends, has been this edition of In the News with the Prez and the Fabulous One.
2: Now.
0: So thank you.
2: Is it on your personal page, Mr. Goodlow?
1: Yeah, I think so.
0: Okay. Hey, did y'all get out and vote last Tuesday?
2: Absolutely.
1: I did.
0: All right.
2: Me and a baby girl.
0: Okay. I love it.
2: Mm-hmm. I'm going to always vote. Even if I don't know what I'm voting for and I see people with voting stickers, I go find out that day.
0: Where y'all voting?
2: Right. What's going on?
0: Who we voting for?
2: Who we voting for? Because something my mom told me.
0: Who we voting for Wednesday?
2: When I got old enough to vote, she said, black women were the last ones to be able to vote, so we should be the first ones voting.
0: Okay.
2: So if I don't even know, if I see you got a voter sticker on, I'd be like, what time the polls close? Let me run by there on break.
0: Right. Okay. All right, cool. All right, sir. Ma'am. All right.
2: I thought you was going to say the question of the day.
0: Oh, I got it. But before I do that, dang.
2: I mean, that's what you said. I did say that.
0: Okay. Because you know what? This is coming up. And I seriously.
1: Is there dates listed yet? Or is it to be announced?
0: Tour dates, shows in cities. Coming soon, my brother.
1: Right.
0: Stay tuned.
1: Ain't that a couple weeks old now? How soon?
0: Relax.
1: Yeah.
0: Okay. All right. Okay, so we got a question of the night tonight that everyone can partake in. And this question of the night is actually on a topic that usually gets a lot of responses. And sir, how can they connect with us?
1: You
0: on
1: guys,
0: the season 12, episode 9 finale.
1: You can connect with us at Facebook, all the social media. We're most active on Facebook and Instagram. You can type in Soul Audible Detox, all spelled out, or you can type in VPPRES, the letters VPPRES, or you could be caller number 5. That's up at 651.
2: Caller number 5.
1: 313-5125. Again, that's 651-313-5125. Anytime.
2: You actually could be caller number 1, actually.
0: You could be.
1: Well, see, I wasn't trying to make it sound. I was trying to make it sound like we got competition.
2: I mean, we still do, but if they rush, they could be number 1.
0: That's true. Okay. So here we go. So our question of the night, and I believe this is how you posted it. What do you believe in? Which way do you sway? Is it? I'm sorry.
2: He moved a little slow over here.
0: I am. Hey,
1: me?
0: Hey.
2: No, not you.
0: Me. Because you know what? When we go to the page, it always brings up for me, the first post, it always brings up January 14th.
2: I think
0: it's. And I got to scroll through. Go ahead. What's the question, bro? You got it.
1: So the question is simply, happy wife, happy life, or happy spouse, happy house?
2: Which way do you sway?
0: And as you provide.
2: And why?
0: Yeah, and thank you. As you provide your response by text, Facebook, Instagram, whatever platform that you are responding, tell us why.
2: Tell us why. Also, if you're married or single.
0: Yeah.
2: Not dating, married or single.
0: Or maybe if you're looking to get married.
2: Let me say that.
0: Yeah.
2: Because single doesn't always mean available. So what is your status? Married, dating, single, engaged, all those statuses.
0: Okay. All right. You don't have any answers out there right now, dude.
1: Let me see.
0: While you're doing that, do you want to do a quick? Remember that last one is mine.
2: I got you.
0: Do y'all want to do a quick energy check? Do we have time?
1: Yeah. Okay. Why not?
0: Thank you so much.
2: I had it. What'd I do with it? Oh, here we go. All right. The energy check.
0: Can you explain to us what this is?
2: Yes, the energy check It's a vibe. That's what it is. An energy vibe check is a series of colors that we have that has definitions on how you may be feeling today. So green means you're feeling good. Energy is good. Purple is anxious, excited energy. Brown is chilling, laid back kind of vibe. Black is confident and bold energy. Yellow, not really sure energy. Orange is a peaceful energy. Blue is feeling feeling sad, down, blah energy, not so good. Red is pissed the hell off, hot energy. So I'm going to go, I think I'm a brown, chilling, laid back kind of vibe.
0: Okay.
2: You know, always rooted in black because I'm always confident and bold and fabulous. But brown is what I'm going to go with.
0: And just FYI, for the new season,
2: we're going to add some more colors.
0: Fabulous One's going to add some more colors and some more energy.
1: Okay.
0: I was just going to ask, is Fabulous going to be an energy?
2: I don't know if we're ready for that yet.
0: We're not ready
2: for
0: that.
2: We'll see.
0: Okay.
2: That might be like a hot pink.
0: Okay. All right. I was going to say, reveal the color when it's time. I just want to know if it's going to be on there.
1: Yeah. I think I'm brown. Brown, which is the same as Fabulous One. Brown
0: from the Boogie Down.
1: And brown from the Boogie Down, but always rooted in black.
0: Okay.
2: You need a paper?
0: I'm ditto. We're three times dope.
2: Oh, we're three times dope.
0: Three times dope.
2: Brown from the Boogie Down, three times dope.
0: Three times dope.
2: Yeah. I know I'm going to add a burgundy. It's going to be like a melancholy because I just feel
0: like
2: burgundy. Why
0: are you telling everybody?
2: I just.
0: This is a surprise. Can we be surprised? You didn't say two.
2: I said maybe.
0: Okay.
2: On Fabulous or not. I feel like in 2 weeks they still going to be surprised.
0: Okay.
2: Y'all might not, but.
0: Okay. Right. Can I do the weather?
2: Mm-hmm.
1: Go on, dude. And give me. Yeah, do the weather, but...
0: you need some time?
1: I want to speak on the weather.
0: You want some space?
1: Bit.
0: Okay, all right. So right now, today's high was 70... No, today's high was 81.
2: Nice.
0: Right? I think so, too. Currently, it is 76 here in the 651. 612. Tomorrow, Thursday, you're looking at a high of 85, partly sunny with a low of 63. On Friday... high of 83 and a low of 61. On Saturday, sunny with a high of 82 and a low of 54. On Sunday, partly sunny with a high of 81 and a low of 55. And then on Monday, my phone always does this. On Monday, the 31st, high of 79 and a low of 59. On Tuesday, September 1st, partly sunny with a high of 81 and a low of 61. And then on Wednesday, September 2nd, high of 80 and low of 62. Fair's right around the corner.
1: Yes, it is.
0: Y'all going to the fair?
1: Yes.
0: Okay.
1: Might even be up in there a couple times.
0: Okay.
2: You know you spelled spouse wrong, right?
1: Did I?
2: Mm-hmm.
1: I always do something like that. Oh, well.
0: Okay. Go ahead. You want a couple minutes? You want some time?
1: Yes. Sorry.
0: You're good.
1: Now she done threw me all off. Now I got to go change.
0: You're good.
1: The thing.
0: excuse me.
1: But it's hot places, right? Except for here in Minnesota. Honestly, it's. I think the weather's kind of perfect. It starts off kind of cool in the day, and then gets nice during the day. But like the thing I wanted to bring up is that you know, yesterday or 2 days ago, it was 100 air temperature degree in Miami for only the second time ever since they've been recording. Can you believe that? Because again, there's a heat index,
0: mm-hmm.
1: so they're often over 100, quote unquote, how it feels. But the actual air temperature in Miami has only hit 100 twice.
2: I just don't understand. If it felt like 100, why it ain't 100?
1: Hey, I don't.
2: If it feel hot, it's hot.
0: That part.
2: If it feels cold, it's cold. Like, I ain't gonna be like, oh, it's 3, but it feels -3. So then it's -3.
0: You think that? Excuse me. You think that's white people ish?
2: Anti-black.
0: Okay, we need to make a list.
2: Anti-black.
1: Anti-black.
0: Okay. All right. Because this is hot, right?
2: Yeah, it's just interesting how we could start out at 53 and then raise 30 degrees, 83.
0: Mm-hmm. Oh. So real quick, let me ask you all this. Do you have a top three must have when you go to the fair?
2: I think so. I want a turkey leg.
0: Okay. In no particular order?
2: No particular order. I want a corn on the cob, mm-hmm. and I want some cookies. Miss Martha.
0: Turkey leg, cookies.
2: Corn on the cob.
0: Corn on the cob. How about you, sir?
1: I like the fries.
2: The fries are good.
1: I like the corn. Yeah, corn is probably number one. I mean, that's where you got to go. I actually like the fried pickles, but I think the last time I did the fried pickles, it might have gave me a little episode of the gout.
0: he said a little episode
1: of the gout. I could. I don't need the cookies. If there's like four of us, you know, the kids and whoever, all of us, then sure, let's get cookies. But if it's just me and one other person, I don't need all them cookies.
0: The cookies used to be a thing.
1: Yeah, I know. I've grown out of that.
2: Yeah, I bring them home. I bring a Ziploc for my cookies on the top.
0: That's how it used to be. That's how it used to be. But I think once they're home and they're not hot anymore, even if you heat them up, you got to put them in the oven.
1: Yeah. Put some ice cream on them.
0: Ooh.
1: What kind of ice cream?
0: Butter pecan. Butter ice cream. Pecan.
1: Ooh, that would.
2: I just want my
1: good.
2: Cookies heated.
1: And then I do like you know, at the Caribbean little thing, they got they got these
0: is this
1: called daiquiris.
0: Is this your number four? On the top three list?
2: No, I think this is three. No, he needed two because he said he didn't need the cookies, so
0: corn.
1: Corn, fries.
0: Oh, okay, my bad.
1: The daiquiris at the Caribbean little spot.
2: A drink?
1: Yeah, man.
2: Yeah. I don't know. I think I have that.
1: I'm going to need the daiquiri.
2: I do like a bacon on a stick. I did say three already, but that's a four. But go ahead.
0: Mine is the turkey.
1: How do you spell spouse? What am I?
2: S-P-O-U-S-E. Essie,
0: mine is the turkey, mine is the corn, and I think I would go with the fries. It used to be the cookies, though, for real. But I like you. It'd be a cone. Let me get two. I'm good.
1: Yeah, I'm right.
0: The pork chop on a stick.
1: That used to be the ones that they have now aren't really the same.
0: Yeah. Well, I haven't been in a year, but the last time I went, it wasn't too bad.
1: It's okay. But that one that used to be kind of over there, getting close to the what do you call it? Where the rides and stuff, right?
0: Midway. We
2: usually go to the one that's across from the from the fries.
1: Right. That's the one that's there now, or that's the one that's been, the one I'm talking about has been gone for, I mean, we might be close to 10 years now.
2: But the man in the house likes the pork chop on a stick as well.
0: Mm-hmm.
2: I'd be on a turkey leg.
0: Yeah. Now, you know, there's a couple of different places is there a particular spot that you get that from?
2: I do, but I don't know where is that. Okay. I have a vast sense of direction. I just know, like, I can't even get to where I know the pork chop on a stick. I just know it's across from the fries, because I always get fries.
0: Gotcha. Oh, I know exactly what you're talking about. It's right next to the grandstand.
2: I don't know.
1: No,
2: not that one.
1: What she's talking about is more over by the International Bazaar area.
2: Yes, over there.
0: Oh, I forgot there's a fries over. Yep. I'm thinking about the fries by the Midway.
2: Yeah, there's another fry over there.
0: I know, there's a bunch of them, but yeah. Okay.
2: But I do like the cookies. But I love chocolate chip cookies,
1: though. Is that Dan Patch Avenue that you're talking about?
2: I think it is Dan Patch.
1: Is it Dan Patch? I don't know why Dan Patch is the one I remember.
2: Right.
0: Yep. Okay. Well, we will see y'all on the other side.
2: On the other side.
0: Of the pillow.

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0: ready.
1: You ready?
0: I'm
1: not
0: ready.
1: So, I do like a cheese curd, though.
2: I forgot about those.
1: Forgot about cheese curds. Got to get a little cheese curd.
2: I forgot about those.
1: So, cheese curds are one of those things kind of like the hot dog on the stick or the corn dog,
2: yeah,
1: or whatever.
2: Prana puff.
1: Which one do you go to? Because there's a couple different cheese curd spots. So you got to go to the main one in the thing.
0: My daughter likes cheese curds. She also like a corn dog, but she don't like the pronto pup. Somebody told her they were better, and she tastes one. She was like, I done wasted my money. But I forgot where
1: the
0: she
1: the pronto puffs. Is, what's the difference? I don't know. I thought it's just.
2: Is it the batter?
0: I think so. Oh. I don't know. Yeah. But that's the only time she eat a hot dog.
2: One was original. Is it the one she liked, the brown and orange little?
0: Yeah, the original.
1: Right.
2: And then the cheese curd, there's like the mouse trap.
1: That's where you gotta go.
2: That's where you gotta
1: go. But there's some other ones that got cheese curds out there, okay. But they ain't the
0: mouse
1: trap.
0: You know what else I like to do? I like to go on a butterfly hut thing. Let the butterflies land on you.
1: Yeah, I just like to look from outside.
0: You don't like to let the butterflies land on you?
1: Nah.
2: I walked inside. Matter of fact, I
1: don't even want to be too close to the outside window.
0: Oh my God.
2: I walked in once, somebody talked me into going. And I sat there and I was like, why am I in here?
0: Oh, I love it.
2: I'll be outside.
1: Yeah, yeah, yeah.
0: And I wear bright colors so they can land on me. I love it.
1: Is that how it goes?
0: And then I always give my butterfly to little kids when I leave. I can't believe y'all.
2: Yeah, it's not a thing. It's not a thing. Welcome to hour number two.
0: Number two. You are
2: tuned in to So Audible Detox Season 12, Episode 9. This is our season finale. We will be back live September 9th. You can catch
0: us.
2: 9-9. We will be back. It'll be first episode of Season 13.
0: In Virgo season.
1: Really? You hating on the Virgos? Ain't your husband a Virgo?
0: I know. So was his mama.
1: Whoa.
0: What? She was a Virgo. I used to be like, so was his mama and my sister.
1: Okay.
0: And Beyonce.
1: Must say less. I'll leave it there. I'm going to leave it there. So I got some other things. If y'all want to talk about some other things. Yep, that's one.
2: That's two.
1: So, my guy Ron Lawrence does these, and this one was just interesting to me, does these AI, you know how people take pictures, old school pictures, or I shouldn't say people, but there's a technology. Take old school pictures and then make them look like they're moving or live action.
2: Mm-hmm.
1: So Ron Lawrence is a guy that, and I probably forwarded some to you, but this one was the one regarding Chicago. Okay. I think I sent it. I don't know if you saw it. Han and a couple people responded on it, but they're just basically talking about Chicago, you know, and just giving it its props. But when I tell you. They showed a clip of Isaiah Thomas, and he is from Chicago. He's a Chicago icon, but with a Bulls jersey. The comments was on fire.
2: He had a Bulls jersey.
1: He had a Bulls jersey on.
0: As they should have been.
1: Well,
2: you're not a Zeke fan.
0: I'm Isaiah fan.
1: Oh, okay. Yeah, but why should they have put no?
0: I'm saying the comments should have been on.
1: Oh,
0: fire.
1: I thought you meant that they should have put a Bulls jersey on.
2: He's a Chicago native.
0: I don't care, but he ain't a Chicago player.
2: No, I get it.
1: Yeah,
2: no, I get it. I get it.
1: Something. They had a Chicago Bulls jersey
0: on. But he would never.
1: Comments on. And then the other thing that was kind of interesting is, again, because in this AI thing, on Instagram, they were giving props to artists, to rappers, to comedians, whatever, and they didn't mention R. Kelly. Supposed to look in their feelings on that. I'm like, I get it.
0: I think.
2: Do you want to put an R. Kelly conversation on the parking lot?
1: I don't know if we should touch that. I mean, I don't hate on R. Kelly, but I don't know if we should have that conversation.
0: The reason why.
2: His music. I'm not going
0: to
2: go.
0: Just, if we're going to talk about his music, it is. Because I just don't like to be in a business of downing black men.
2: I wasn't going there at all.
0: Yeah. But, I mean, it was a movement.
1: It was a movement.
0: I mean, a 12 play is still one of the greatest albums ever, no matter what you say. No skips. Like Nan.
2: Which one?
0: No, 12 play.
2: Okay.
0: The original. Nan.
1: Well, that ain't the original. The original was him and R. Public Kelly and the public announcement.
0: Yeah. You know, me and my cousins opened for when they first started R. Kelly and public announcement.
2: Oh, what I thought you was about open? To say you opened open. For Rough Ends.
1: You like rapped?
0: No, we were dancers. We were the opening act.
1: You missed what he just said.
0: I heard him. I don't even know what they sing. Okay, let's get into the question of the day.
1: Superstar.
2: Actually
1: have a couple songs.
0: I'm sure, but I can't name them.
2: Actually, we're not going to get into the question of the night because I'm driving. We're getting ready to get into one of my favorite segments. Okay? You ready?
1: Okay.
2: All right. Up next is Mindful Moments with, you ready?
0: Absolutely.
2: The Fabulous One.
0: I think I got a good one tonight. Because this is the last show, I thought I would do this on, you know, ending situations in your life and not necessarily just relationship, just situations.
2: Go ahead now.
0: Ending a situation is not always about failing or losing. It can be about growth, reflection, and making space for new things. Each situation in life carries lessons, challenges.

0: Go ahead, run that back. Run it back.
1: You gonna do a concert? You gonna sing?
2: Is that what y'all want?
1: Okay. Ending a situation is not always about fate.
0: I'm sorry.
2: I like the horn play. The right. Horn placement.
0: That wasn't for you.
1: That's where it is. Okay, let's start. Ending a situation is not always about failing or losing. It can be about growth, reflection, and making space for new things. Each situation in life carries lessons, challenges, and experiences that shape who we are. When a chapter comes to an end, it allows us to look back over situations and notice our progress and where we could do better and be better. So that when we release what no longer serves us and be able to move forward with the lessons we've learned and with the purpose. Most times endings can be emotional and uncertain, but they also can create space for transformation, healing, and new possibilities. Learn to embrace the end of a situation with openness and understanding. It will help us to understand that every conclusion, every ending isn't always about what we're leaving, but that is always also a start to something new.
0: Beautiful.
1: Thank you.
0: Because you never know what God moves out the way.
1: For
0: so the right
1: better.
0: Thing to get in your way.
1: Absolutely.
0: That part. That was Mindful Moments with the fabulous one. All right. The floor is yours, my brother.
2: Is it?
1: Yeah, for your question of the day.
0: Hey, you want to talk about the question of the day?
2: I think I'm just following directions. Okay. Somebody else told me to talk about the question of the day, but okay. I got you.
0: Should we give some context to it?
2: Yeah, why don't you do that?
0: Okay.
2: Trying to find it.
0: You like that no look pass?
1: Well, I got to give context. This is his question.
2: Is it?
0: It's your question.
1: Okay. You sent the video.
0: I did send the video. That was you?
1: That was him.
0: Was. Oh.
2: But you were the one like, we got to talk about it. But that's fine.
1: We should. I feel like it's a great topic.
2: Okay, here we go. I'm trying to get to it.
0: He was doing something else. That's what it was.
2: I was looking at something else, but here we go. I only got one response. Is that okay? Did you? Mm-hmm. Okay, so the question of the night. So there was a, here's where the context of, Instagram, okay, I'm going to go off a little on a tangent. Do you know that there's lawsuits for trillions of dollars against Meta, old Facebook, Mark Zuckerberg and all that, that says Instagram and Facebook are addictive purposefully? So anyway, I'm just throwing that out there because
0: this doesn't have anything to do with the question. No, seriously.
2: It has something to do with how the question came up is because I was addictively going through Instagram and I saw this.
0: Okay. Right. I just wanted to see what I wasn't being funny.
1: You was in a rabbit hole.
2: I was in a rabbit hole.
1: Okay.
2: And what it also does is it reads your algorithm and some of us feel like it hears you talking, right?
1: Perfect. It does.
2: And so when you're doing those things, then all of a sudden you'll get into a rabbit hole and all they're showing is relationship snippets and whatever. So this one that popped up was a gal saying, and kind of being a little aggressive about it with her crew, that it's not about happy wife, happy life. It should be happy spouse, happy house, because in general, and you correct me if I'm wrong about this one, in general, she was saying that wives should not look for their husbands to make them happy because they don't even make themselves happy all the time. And maybe she was talking more people, but she was really getting more on the wives part of that. And so we looked at it. We all kind of agreed that there's some debatable things, good conversation, but we tried to simplify the question.
0: Right.
2: Just with like, boom.
0: Because that's the basis.
2: Yeah. What do you align with? Happy wife, happy life, or happy spouse, happy house?
0: And can I just add this?
2: Yep.
0: The message actually stated that this woman feels like happy wife, happy life is BS. So she felt like
2: she was BS, very aggressive about it.
0: And I just want to say this before you plug in your comment. Most, you can agree with me, sir, or disagree with me, but I think most men, and we'll say

0: we'll say men that I, most black men are men, period, is, has fed that statement into our lives. Like, as long as she's happy, the whole household's happy. True statement?
1: Yep. So to that point.
0: Yeah.
1: Okay, we got a couple in here. I only saw one, but we'll my sister.
0: We'll get to those. Go ahead.
1: Dr. Paris Davis said just what you, literally just what you said. A happy wife will make sure her spouse is happy. She's relating it to a proverb, but Proverb 31.
2: That's if, no, I don't believe that, but okay. I see, I mean, I could see where people think that, but that's not always true.
1: Okay. Should I keep going?
0: Mm-hmm. Yeah.
1: Brandy, you know Brandy. She said, neither. We are responsible for our own happiness. And then my guy, Willie Burton, said either works.
2: So.
1: Interesting.
2: I got
1: people
2: one.
1: People kind of stand away.
2: Tiffany,
1: I feel like people stand away for this
2: said,
1: one.
2: Fire. Tiffany said, at this age, everyone should know happiness is fulfilled when it's honored equally and the life for the life and the house.
1: Well, know that this started, or this Instagram post, the girl wasn't that old. So maybe at this age, at her age, she doesn't know that.
2: I mean, she looked like she was about in her 40s. She wasn't that young either.
1: Okay.
2: She was just pretty, but she didn't look like she was a kid either. I have always said, happy spouse, happy house. And I understand what Brandy said. I feel like that, you are responsible for your own happiness, but when you're in a relationship, there's things that can weigh on your happiness and aid in your happiness. It can't, if you're just two happy people together and neither one of y'all are, I mean, if y'all are just two happy people together and neither one of y'all are aiding each other's happiness, then we just friends. It's not a relationship, you know? And I don't think, when people who live by happy wife, happy life, those wives really don't always care if their husband happy, because a lot of times what makes a woman happy doesn't always make a man happy.
1: Okay. What you think, Chris?
0: Can you say that last part again? I was messing with
2: I you. Said people who subscribe to happy wife, happy life doesn't always... Is those wives that are happy like that does not really think about if their husband happy, because everything that makes a woman happy does not make a man happy.
0: Okay.
2: And if the focus is just on her, that does not mean that she's going to put the focus on you to make sure you're happy. It has to be intentional.
0: Reciprocity.
1: Would you mind if I ask you a deep question, Priv? Personal.
0: Of course. On the radio. Go
2: wait
0: on the
2: minute.
0: Radio.
2: Wait a minute. Before you get in, and let me say this too. This happy wife, happy life actually came from a like long time ago when people were saying that, which is interesting because most of those wives were not happy. Okay. And they still stayed.
0: Now, before you ask that question, she would, because I was listening and I cut it off, but she was saying that, and I don't remember if she gave a statistic.
2: She didn't.
0: Okay, she didn't give us a statistic, but she did say that a majority of the divorce is initiated because of the woman not being happy.
2: That's a fact.
0: Right. Okay. Your question, sir.
1: As me, we are both black men that have been divorced, right?
0: Yes.
1: I won't ask it that way. I'll just say, where would you rank your happiness in that? In that outcome.
0: Hope none of my kids are listening. I'm just joking. I'm joking for real. How would I rate my happiness in my marriage?
1: Yeah. Meaning that, no, in your happiness or that lack thereof in the result of not being married anymore or being a trigger to that.
0: So I'm gonna say this and you tell me if I'm answering your question, okay? I was 26 years old when I got married.
1: Facts.
0: And I think that looking back, hindsight, I wasn't ready, even at 26. There was a lot of circumstances that were involved in me making that decision. I ignored some flags. And I was a believer. That's why I made that statement and asked if you thought that you agree in it. And statistically, isn't that what we as men, and again, I'll just say black men because I don't know, because I know we're raised different. Yep. But as black men, I know that we are raised as happy wife, happy life, right?
1: Right.
0: As long as you make her happy, as long as you make sure you're doing what she, then you, and basically, I think some of our belief was, and correct me if I'm wrong, some of our belief was, if we do everything in our power to make this woman happy, our wife, because we're talking about wife, spouse, right? That in turn, we will reap from the deposit of happiness that we put in. True statement?
1: Yep.
0: Okay. 55 years old. Was married for 16 years. Been divorced for what? 9, 10, whatever. I look back now and to the Fabulous One's statement, I believe that one, I'm responsible for my own happiness. I'm learning that through heartbreaks and everything and marriage and all this other stuff, right? Relationships that didn't work or relationships that were brutal. But I'm learning that I'm responsible for my own happiness. I come in with my own happiness, but it is a mutual thing.
2: It's a give take.
0: Yeah, I was. It's funny that you said that because that popped into my head. It's a mutual thing. It's a daily thing, right? It's not just a one and done. It's work. It's effort. And I want to say effort more than work, because if it feels like work, you ain't gonna do it.
1: Right.
2: Effort and consistency.
0: Effort and consistency. I want to put effort into this woman. I want to put effort into this relationship, but it has to be a give and take thing, because if not, it's one person is doing all of the work and one person is giving all of the effort, and then it begins to feel like work, and then I think that's where you lose substance.
2: I think to piggyback off that, I think because I got married at 26 as well, and I think that was what the narrative was at that time, to make sure the wife was happy. Nobody ever focused on that you should also make your husband happy, right? And so your husband could be killing himself making you happy, and you're not even checking on his
0: mental
2: health.
0: You're not appreciating it.
2: And not appreciating it because you feel like this is just what's supposed to happen. Mm-hmm. And then when he is no longer doing that, because I think that's where a lot of husbands fall, because they're tired.
0: There you go.
2: Nobody checked on their mental. Nobody.
0: It becomes work.
2: And they become complacent because this is just what I've always done. No matter how you're growing or whatever, I'm just going to give, and nobody's giving. And then when they figure out, like, wait a minute, ain't nobody thinking about me, that's when she gets unhappy.
0: There you go. And I just want to add real quick to that, like, it took me, and I'm gonna be completely transparent on the radio. It took some relationships and a marriage to get me to start putting me first. It took all of this up to 54, 53, I would say 54, to finally realize, no matter how many times people have told me, the Fabulous One, we've had many deep conversations, but no matter how many times people told me, what about you? What about you? Because I have a habit of putting people before me all the time, right? And real quick, and so what I said, now I look back, and I also didn't really understand the word reciprocity. I didn't understand what that meant, right? Mm-hmm. And now it's like, I'm going to do what I need to do. And let's say this is my wife. I'm going to do what I need to do to keep you, to take care of you, to protect you. Because I know that even when you're dating somebody, the goal is to make this person feel safe. That's my role. But I also require that safety, but it may look different.
2: Right? Absolutely.
0: And I also require that protection, but it may look different. But I'm going to say this and go ahead and let you go. If the house is happy, the spouses are happy, people are doing their mutual work, right? And sometimes it's not going to be 50-50. Sometimes it's going to be uneven. But you know what? As spouses, there's going to be days where I need you to pick me up. There's going to be days where you need to pick me up. And that's our thing, right? And don't nobody else have to be involved in our thing, right? Go ahead.
2: I think a part of that, like the miscommunication to women is, or just in society in general, we are just scratching the surface on men's mental health. Mm-hmm. We are just scratching the surface because it never really came up, but it's always about women, you know. Mm-hmm. You know, how they feel, you know, how nobody really cared about how men felt. And so being in a marriage for 28 years, you know, I learned this early on in this marriage, because in the beginning, I think we both were happy, right? Mm-hmm. I always wanted him to be happy. Mm-hmm. Did I always check on his actual mental health? Probably not, but I did try to aid in his happiness. And I'm not going to ever be in a situation, even just in a friendship with men, that I don't worry about if you're happy or not. And I don't think enough women do that. I think, like I said, we're just scratching the surface on that, because women are can just be more selfish than men with a lot of things, with their self, what they want to do, and not want to reciprocate that to men. And so if you are a person who struggles with putting yourself first, you need to be with somebody that's a giver, that's going to make sure that you're putting yourself first.
0: You damn right.
1: Okay.
0: Did I answer your question?
1: Yeah. Okay. I mean, I think, you know, it's not an easy question, because I think for all of us, and this is just reality, right? And so much of reality, aka culture, mm-hmm. Dictates what we do, even if we don't realize it, right? Mm-hmm. And when I say that, our culture dictates that, you know, you get married for a whole bunch of reasons that you kind of alluded to, right? That mm-hmm. may not have been the right ones, especially mm-hmm. when you're younger, mm-hmm. because you don't know. Or somebody's telling you, do the right thing. Or
0: for you and I, I'm sorry, this just came to my mind, and no interruption. Yeah. I apologize for the interruption. For you and I, we are cut from the same cloth, where it's in our DNA. Yeah. So we're emulating something that has been displayed in front of us, right? Go ahead.
1: Even if it wasn't
0: that part,
1: you know, happiness.
0: Yep.
1: Because oftentimes in the culture the generations we were raised, it was more culturally, that's just how it had to be. And even if you weren't happy, you didn't get divorced.
0: Mm-hmm.
1: And so again, I think I'm saying what I'm saying to say that I believe there's an imbalance mm-hmm. in how we teach and what has been seen as far as marriage, especially if you hold it to the standard that the Bible dictates, right?
0: Mm-hmm.
1: Is that we get married too soon, mm-hmm. too early. Mm-hmm. We don't know who we are. We don't really even know what makes us happy,
0: yeah.
1: because we're still growing. We're still learning. We're still trying to figure ourselves out. But again, children come into the play, right? Other things come into play, jobs come into play, situations come into play, blah, blah, blah. But I think a more ideal age is, honestly, and again, I know this conflicts with the age that a couple that wants to procreate, you know, works. I think you should be a lot closer to 40.
2: I agree.
1: I think you should be a lot closer to 40, but even in years, not just even in mine, but yes, so I'm gonna say 35 to 40. But again, from a if you want to have a family, once you get over 35, now you're starting to,
2: 30,
1: for a lady.
2: 30.
1: Is it over 30? Yeah, 30. Now you're geriatric and you have risk. Now, you know, and if you're healthy, you know, those are minimal, but it exists. Versus having a child in your 20s.
2: Well, the crazy thing, two things I'm going to say about that. The crazy thing about that, when women get older, there's the success rate for healthy births over 30 is like 85%. So, and under 30 is 92%. So, okay. The difference is, that's just what they tell us. Also with that, I do think, because when you get married young, because like I said, I got married 26. When you get married young, you get married on the idea that this is going to work out, on the ideal that you're going to grow together. Because that's what they tell you. Oh, you get married, you fall in love, you grow together. And sometimes you
0: and
2: don't.
0: And if it don't work, I can always use that option.
2: But nobody ever tell you that when you first get married, you know. They never even talk about, you know, you'll work it out, you'll work it out. You need to stay, you need to stay, you need to stay, no matter what. And then when you get older, well, the thing is, because when you grow, you grow in different stages. And if y'all are not growing at the same pace, it's not going to work. Some people do, which is amazing, and some people don't. And then the shame that we put on divorce is unfair, because if we are not growing together, there's nothing wrong with divorce. What we're going to do is just stay here and be miserable for the sake of being married? That's what our grandmothers did, and that's not what we want to do.
0: True that.
2: Okay. But I got another comment that's real interesting that I think y'all should hear.
0: Please. Well, my before you do that, I'm sorry. Can I just do this? You are tuned into WFNULP 94.1 FM in St. Paul, home of Frogtown Community Radio. This is Soul Audible Detox Season 12, Episode 9 with VP, the Fabulous One, and the Press. Go ahead.
2: So my friend Shakina, I love her. She's an Aries. I know if she's listening, she will love that. She said, I say the latter, happy spouse, happy house. But you assist in my happiness, then I got you. That's how I feel.
0: Say that one more time.
2: She said, but if you assist in my happiness, then I got you. So happy house, happy spouse. My friend Cleophas, I've been knowing Cleophas for years, Cleophas Brown the second. He said,
0: that's an old time name.
2: It is. He the second.
0: That's an old black name.
2: He the second.
0: I know. I'm just
2: he
0: saying.
2: He said, happy wife, happy life. Men with a purpose aren't seeking happiness. This type of man will choose a wife that fulfills something in him, what makes him pursue her happiness. To cultivate this fulfillment is alignment with his purpose. In my experience, women chase happiness, but a man chasing happiness and leaning on his wife to provide is something setting them both up for disappointment.
0: You want to respond to that, or you?
2: I don't know if I agree with that.
0: That's why I said you.
2: Let me just say this.
0: You respond from your point of view,
2: because I don't agree with that, because if I'm happy, how can I be happy if my husband is not happy? Even if he's chasing his purpose, if he is stressed out about this purpose, I need to aid in helping him change that energy, get him back on track so he can be better for his purpose tomorrow. But that doesn't mean that he can't also have a purpose and be happy.
0: But we always talk about this.
2: Well, I mean, because how can you, as a woman, how can you be happy and your husband is not happy?
0: It's just called selfish.
2: Chasing a dream or
0: it's
2: something.
0: It's called being selfish.
2: I don't know. I don't agree with that. But, you know, that's his opinion. He has
0: you don't agree with what I just said?
2: No. Oh. I'm saying with my friend. But he has a lovely wife, so.
0: No, and that's fine. Whatever's working for him, I disagree with that, too. Because I believe that, and again, from experience, you and I have been, you know, from experience, you and I got married at the same age, and we was married for the same
2: time. Oh, wait a minute. Let me put this out there, too. He also, I don't know if he was married when he was younger and got divorced. I don't know. But this wife he has, they could just been married 4 or 5 years, and we the same age. Maybe not 6, but they were older when they got married with this wife he's with.
0: Okay.
2: Go ahead.
0: You want to go first? I'll remember.
1: No, go ahead.
0: Okay. I'm going to say this. Don't get it twisted. As a black man looking for a black wife, right? I'm going to do my part. I'm going to show up. I'm going to protect. I'm going to secure. I'm going to provide. I'm going to love. I'm going to do my part. I don't need help. I don't need you to step in. Now, the things I do need help are things that if you see me struggling, and as your man, as your husband, you aid in that. I'm not expecting a woman to take care of me and provide for me. If she happens to make more money than me, okay, that's fine, right? But I'm still the man, she's still the woman. I do have a role in making her happy, but if I'm given, and this is in any relationship, whether it's a friendship, whether it's a relationship, whether it's in us doing this broadcast, if one person is giving and giving and giving and giving and no one else is helping and no one else is giving back, eventually you get tight.
2: And you're going to pull back.
0: And then you pull back. And then whether you're spiritual or not, someone else knows that you are at that breaking point.
2: And you're going to show up differently.
0: And guess what else comes along? Then the temptation comes along even more heavier, because what you won't do, and this works both ways, fellas and ladies, what you won't do, somebody is waiting in the wind to do for that person.
1: Yep.
0: Right? So I want to make it hard for my wife, my woman, to never, ever have to look at another man and get what I'm supposed to be giving to her.
2: Because people think the grass is not green on the other side, and sometimes it'd be super green. Super green.
0: Or tainted.
2: Super green.
0: Or tainted.
2: True. But more times than not, it's greener.
0: Okay.
1: I don't know if I agree with that. More times than not, it's greener?
2: Yep. Maybe not for men, but yep.
0: I think it depends on the situation.
1: Yeah, it depends on where you've grown, what you've learned, where you go.
0: Because in some situations, the grass is greener on the other side, right? No. But in some situation, it's sod.
1: But even in those situations where it's grass and green, and maybe as I'm talking through this, maybe, okay, I'll agree with you, but you also now know more, and you're more mature on what makes you happy. Mm-hmm. So you're looking for and not settling, right? Whereas when you were younger, as prayers led with, there's a myriad of different reasons that play into when you get married, especially when you're younger. And probably very, very, very low on that list is we're happy right now. And we might think that we'll grow to be happy, but very rare that y'all can, you know, yes, you have those superhuman, you know, relationships that start off in high school and or even in college, and they're still going strong. But usually, again, it's not led with I'm happy with this person. It's like, I think I can be happy with this person, versus now at 50, 40, 50, it's like, I know what I'm looking for in a person that would make me happy.
2: I do think as you get older, you look for different things, but I do think as a young person, you are happy in that moment. That's how people make it to the marriage house, because they are happy. I don't think the focus is on, oh, we're going to grow into something. Because if you make
1: it. But it should be.
2: It should be. But when you get married, you do get married on an ideal that this happiness is going to continue. And sometimes it doesn't continue.
1: I mean, I'm saying the same thing, but you're saying it better. But yeah, but it should be, though. But we don't, because we're too young and we don't think about that future. And again, we haven't, and good, bad, or indifferent. I'm going to get on my elders. Especially our culture and our generation have not seen a lot of good examples.
0: And I was going to
1: say, even if what our grandparents and our parents have been married for 100 years,
2: well,
1: they weren't necessarily the best examples.
2: Well, part of that is not our parents, but our grandparents. Huh? A lot of those wives stayed because they had to, not because they wanted to. They were uneducated. They couldn't work. You couldn't even get a bank account as a woman. You cannot even get your own bank account into the mid-70s. And so they were dependent on him, although if he was abusive, if he cheated, if he had a family on the other side of town, they stayed because they had to and not because they wanted to. And then they had our parents, and that's all their parents they seen. And so they came from, our parents came from a dysfunction. They didn't even know it was a dysfunction.
1: Right.
2: And when we look back, like when I see people be like, oh, my grandma got married, been married 86 years. Talk to your grandma and see how many years she was happy.
1: Yeah.
2: And so I think our generation, and not really even our generation, our kids are going to do something different, because we're changing the narrative. Like, if you're not happy, leave. Men or women, if you're not happy, leave. We don't shame people for divorce like they did with our parents.
1: Right.
2: And a lot of our parents didn't get divorced because their mom would shame them, because if their mom stayed through the abuse, through the kids and the man cheating or whatever, why can't you stay? And we have decided to do something different, because our generation has a higher divorce rate than all the generations before us. But that's what that come from. But a lot of, like I said, a lot of those women stayed because they had to, not because they wanted to.
1: Prayer, you've been trying to say something.
0: I'm walking and chewing gum. I was going to say, based on, I have a response to to a statement that I made, and then I want to go into it, and then by quarter two, I want to go into our lyrical breakdown.
1: Yeah.
0: One, you both said something about our elders and things like that. I think what happens, I think now that we're all in our 50s and we've learned through experience, I think that marriage, and it's a great thing, right? I won't say that, and it's not for everybody, right? But I think it's a great thing. But I also think that we were given the fluff of marriage and shown the fluff of marriage, and it's also advertised and social media and everything else, the fluff, but no one talks about the ingredients to keep in the marriage, right? And to, you know, things like that. I do believe that there are causes for divorce. I'm divorced, you're divorced. And so I think there's causes for divorce, right? I'm like you. If it's to the point where y'all can't even look at each other, y'all have exhausted, you're just tolerating, right? And then it becomes traumatizing. If there are kids involved, a lot of people do stay just for the kids. A lot of people do stay because of what they've been shown, what cloth they're cut from. And I think that a lot of, I'm gonna speak for men. I'm not gonna speak for women, but I think a lot of men, or some men, will stay. I was one of them because I felt like if I leave this marriage and I have these kids and I'm in these kids' life, I'm not gonna be able to be the best father. And I failed, right? So I put a lot of that shame on myself, right? And care about what people think. I think in a marriage, it's effort. Every day you get up, it's effort. It becomes work when you just, you know.
2: And go ahead. Also, I think another thing that failed people in marriages too. Because we're all about the same age, we've only seen one type of marriage, and you're supposed to be with just this one woman. Everybody is not monogamous, and there's plenty of marriages that run not in a monogamous kind of way and are happy, everybody fulfilled, or whatever it is. Some people are monogamous, some people choose to be monogamous, and some people are forced into monogamy. Mm-hmm. Instead of telling people, you know, because there's some people that got 2-3 wives and everything is fine. Some people got 2 or 3 husbands, and even as their age, we still shame them, or people have open marriages, whatever. We were only taught one way to do marriage. And one recipe for marriage does not work for everybody. And that's what we were taught.
0: Quick comment. I got a comment, and it was based off what
2: I got one more, too. It's a funny
0: one. Okay. Real quick, I'll do mine. You do yours. Do you have any comments?
1: Yeah, but y'all go ahead.
0: Okay, all right. I'll go real quick. So one of the comments I got was based on the fact when we were talking about grass is greener on the side, and I said that eventually, whether it's male or female, that if you're not getting what you need, and you'll eventually give in to the temptation or whatever. The comment was put back to me, but the man should have the conversation, and because I was talking from a men's point of view, with her before giving in to temptation. Plus, you realize if you take the wrong crossroad and realize what you had, you may not be able to get back. You may not be able to get that thing back once you realize it was so good. It was something you could have worked out, but you were too stubborn to work it out. I just want to say just real quick about the having that conversation. I believe there are many people, whether it's the wife or the husband, that have attempted to have these, I'm not saying all times, but I think there's times where you attempt to have this conversation and telling you, I'm not happy. I'm trying to tell you that I need this, thus, and so from you. People don't always listen, or they get mistaken, whether it's monetary, whether it's sex, whether it's whatever. And they use that in I'm going off on a tangent.
2: Go ahead. Comment is on the idea that only men cheat, which is not true. Women step out too. And also that this person is cheating on somebody that's giving them everything. Because some people cheat like that too. What you said was, if you're not getting what you need, if I'm not getting what I need, you may not be the great person you think you are. That, let's be clear. But then
1: it's also, too, we're making an assumption, and I think the older you get, the less this assumption is true, or the more you shouldn't assume, is that temptation is truly another person. Sometimes it's just something different. And meaning that, you know, I'm not happy, the temptation, like, okay, I'm going to work more often, or I'm going to go get a second or third job so I don't have to be spending more time and whatever, you know.
2: Well, whatever it is taking you out of that space when the other person feel you could be in that space, the way the comment came is like, you're going to realize that what you had was the best for you. If this, sometimes you're not the best for them, even though you think you are. That's where a lot of temptation comes from. Like you say, it may not necessarily be another person. While I'm spending time at work, while I'm just spending more time out the house, because being out the house is just more peaceful than being in the house.
0: I just pull up in the driveway and don't even want to get out the car.
2: Man. So Willie Burton also commented over here and said, both work, just know your happiness is based on hers. I can understand that. Because, again, I don't understand how one spouse could be happy and another one's not. Either way.
0: You want to make a comment real quick before we go into this? Are you good?
2: Nope, I'm good. You got your eyebrows on.
0: I think we may need to revisit this, but by the time... Okay, we'll put that on the parking lot for part two. Thank you all for your comments. We appreciate it. We appreciate the participation. Up next, before we close out this season finale of our show, is our lyrical breakdown. What this segment is us playing a song and just breaking down basically just what the song reminds you of, what, you know, hopefully, like I said, I always give this disclaimer real quick. I hope that whatever song we play, that it doesn't trigger any bad memories. If it does, I apologize in advance. Here we go.

0: for sake of time. I got
1: it. Ain't no joke.
0: I got it. Ingredient. Go ahead. Yeah. As fast as you can.
1: Oh, I don't even know. I just, when I hear songs like this, it always reminds me of school dances, because I feel like back in the 90s, all the music was, you was able to dance to rap music, R&B, slow music. It just reminds me of dancing and having dance battles, because me and my cousins was dancers. It just takes me back to that time.
0: Okay.
2: I guess it's aligned to what you just said, Flavor Flav. Flav, and just that he was just dancing in the video, just dancing. I guess I always, songs of this era always, I think about the video. But Flavor Flav.
0: Okay. 86, think about the video. But also just how when Rakim stepped on the scene, his flow was different.
2: Right.
0: It was just different, right? And this will go down. This is always a crowd mover. This is always a banger. This will always be that classic. It's timeless, right?
2: Yeah.
0: And so, yeah. Okay.
2: Let me put it on here so I remember that we had this. Okay.
0: Okay. Coming up next, we have our Black Hero to close out the season. And then right after that, we're going to go right into Reflections.
1: Reflections.
0: With VP.
2: So, Black Hero might surprise y'all, but I thought I'd give him his flowers.

0: former, because he just announced his retirement, professional basketball player who played 18 seasons in the NBA. Known for his agility, his intensity, his explosiveness, he's considered one of the greatest point guards in NBA history. He was the 9-time NBA All-Star and earned NBA Most Valuable Player in the 2016-17 season. He is also a 9-time All-NBA team member, a 2-time NBA scoring leader, having led the league in 2024, 2015, 2016, 2017, and a 3-time NBA assist leader, and a back-to-back NBA All-Star Game MVP. He's one of the 3 players in NBA history. This is where I give him his flowers for real. 3 players in NBA history to average a triple-double for a whole season. A feat he achieved 4 times. And is the all-time NBA leader in career triple-doubles. He also holds the record for the most career rebounds by a guard in 2021. And in 2021, Westbrook was named to the NBA 75th anniversary team. He played college for UCLA Bruins, earned 3 third-team all-conference honors in the Pac-10. He was selected 4th overall in the NBA draft of 2008 by who?
1: The Oklahoma City
0: Thunder. That's what I thought. He was selected by the Seattle Supersonics. Then they
1: in 98.
0: Yep. Then they 2008.
1: They were still around?
0: Yep. And
1: I thought they were gone.
0: It was that year that they relocated to Oklahoma City.
1: Oh, yeah, okay.
0: Yeah. So, he played for the Thunder for 11 seasons and is the franchise all-time leading scorer. He appeared in the NBA Finals as a member of the Thunder. 2012, losing to the Miami Heat.
2: Go Miami.
0: Yeah. In 2019, he was traded to the Houston Rockets. He played for the Washington Wizards. He played for the Lakers. He played for the Clippers. He played for the Jazz, the Denver Nuggets, and the Sacramento Kings.
1: Boo, so
0: he represented the United States on the national team twice and won a gold medal in the 2012 Olympics. I think he was named on the 2016 as well, but he declined to play. On August 12th, just about a week ago, Westbrook announced his retirement from professional basketball on social media. Every ending that should go in there. Anyway, our black hero, Russell Westbrook.
3: I want to get next to you.
0: Okay. And as one of my favorite all-time songs, there we go.
2: Mine too.
0: Reflections with VP. So, Audible Detox. And this is going to go quick. But y'all pay attention. Pay attention. Season 12, Episode 9. Welcome to We Need to Do Better Wednesday. Why, you say?
2: Because the change starts with you.
0: Thank you. What's good, black men? We're giving you your daffodils live and direct on the radio. It's Donna Summertime.

0: our Facebook page. And you know what I did? I turned this, because I was kind of hot the other day when I said, how come there was like this many people that viewed our post and didn't respond, right? That did bother me and rubbed me the wrong way a little bit. But I looked at our post.
1: You'd be looking at the views?
0: I just happened to notice the views. Dang. I just happened to notice the views. And yeah. So I turned it. I flipped it. We had 100 views.
1: On the post I just did?
0: No.
1: Oh.
0: Not that. Don't take all the credit, sir.
1: I was about to. Whoa.
0: No, I know you bring the smoke. We had 100 views on one of our, and I just looked at it as, okay.
1: Oh, when I post the thing?
0: Did a post. It was just a post of the shows we're going to do, mm-hmm. the show. Yep. So anyways, thank you, 100 views.
1: Thank y'all.
0: Thank you so much for your ear support. Thank you for your consistency in tuning in, supporting this show. Boy, this engineer going to get fired doing a job. Oh, that's me.
1: That's you.
0: I am the engineer. Okay. There we go. All right. We want to thank you so much for hanging with us for the last 12 seasons of this year, or 12 seasons, period. We appreciate the ear support. We appreciate the support, period. Again, we will be back September 9th, 2026. For a new season, season 13, episode 1. So until then, you've been tuned in to So Audible Detox, season 12, episode 9, the season finale with VP, the fabulous one, and the prayers. 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

pray he would have understanding that dreams you must wake up to achieve them, and that many people dream big dreams, but they live small lives.

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1: Drug deep in the summer, treatment in the winter. It doesn't get better, it just gets different. It doesn't get worse, it's always at its worst. It just gets shrouded in new terms and more distant. Drug deep in the summer, just as deep in the winter. So deep in snow that the cold doesn't shiver the hand and the stone doesn't quiver when he throws it. So cold it ain't glass, but it shatters just like it and breaks into a million reflections to show that niceness is just a guise and poison is just a guide to the time when darkness fills space like light did. Off balance, fell to the challenge, like love on its flip side.

stick to a lush forest, and he turned to me and said, I'm a good sis. Turned trees to a nice spliff, showed me arms with bare sleeves so I could see just where the veins ripped, and told me I could try another day, but today is not a gift, it's just...

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Welcome to this edition of Classic Jazz, where each week you will hear a wide variety of jazz and even a few selections from the Great American Songbook. I'm Ted Allison. Let's begin this hour with a 1965 recording from jazz pianist Andrew Hill. Here's his own composition, Uretto.

Canadian American jazz pianist Tiny Purnum and his musicians from the early 1930s, Sud Buster's Dream. Let's move up to 1967 now. Here's a recording of Give Me Your Kisses, I'll Give You My Heart.

Recorded live in Paris in 2012, Kurt Rosenwinkel and Jerry Allen teamed up for that Allen song, Open Handed Reach. Here's electric bass player Jaco Pastore, Used to Be a Cha-Cha from 1975.

A live recording at the Baked Potato in 1985, the great guitar playing of Larry Carlton, So What? Mostly known as a music producer, Bob Belden teamed up with Diana Reeves and Jerry Allen in 1986 for this recording of Chick Corea's composition, Maiden Voyage.

The album Blues for Brother Ray was a tribute to Ray Charles from trumpet player Jimmy Rotundi, which included a 2009 recording of Baby, It's Cold Outside. Next, let's listen to Taking Flight, the title track of saxophone players Mike Murley's 2019 release.

Jazz vocalist Candace Springs and Chris Potter from 2020, Solitude. Don't go away. Another hour of classic jazz will begin in just a couple of minutes.

it's time to begin the last hour of classic jazz, which includes music from Woody Herman, Jerry Mulligan, Eric Kloss, and the Dexter Gordon Quartet. To begin the hour, going back to 1967, here is Mr. Tony Bennett. I Let a Song Go Out of My Heart.

teaming up with the Oscar Peterson Trio, Stuff Smith, with a recording of In a Mellow Tone from 2011. A song that goes back as early as 1931 from Rudy Valli, and it was heard in the 1942 film Casablanca. Here is As Time Goes By from the Dexter Gordon Quartet.

David Murray Quartet with their modern post-bop style of jazz from 2023, Free Mingus. He began playing the saxophone at the age of 10. At 16, he released his first album, The Chasing Game, from jazz saxophone player Eric Kloss.

A 1959 recording from hard bop jazz piano player Walter Davis Jr., Ludl Lot. Let's head off to the 1957 Newport Jazz Festival. Taking the stage, Jerry Mulligan and the Teddy Wilson Trio. Here is Basin Street Blues on Classic Jazz.

One of the best recordings from Jimmy Rolls with Stan Getz, the standard song written by Hoagy Carmichael and Johnny Mercer, Skylark. A late 1950s release brings together the big band and Latin sounds of Tito Puente and the Woody Herman Big Band. Here's Cha-Cha Chick.

0: the title track, the Cape Breton Blues from 1966, the Horace Silver Quintet. That wraps up today's edition of the show. 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That is 2606. I'm Ted Allison, host of Classic Jazz. 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

0: Good afternoon, WFNU listeners. Hey, guess what day it is? It's Woohoo Wednesday. And it's another brand new edition, recorded live, of the Woohoo Hour with the Preacher Lady. And this is your Preacher Lady, Caroline, former pastor in St. Paul there, and now current pastor at Living Faith Church in Tradition, Port St. Lucie, Florida. And still trying to get adapted to things and knowing what's up from down and everything in between. So it's hard to believe it's already August 5th, and I don't know where the summer is going. So we're going to take a pause, and we're going to reflect a little bit about summer. And the other thing is football season is coming up. Also, today, August 5th, I have a special song to play for one of my previous congregation members that passed away last year. Today would have been her birthday, so we'll do that today as well, and lots of stuff going on. Right, Paul?
1: Right, Paul.
0: Yes, Paul's eating a cookie right now while he's on the air. Are you hungry, Paul?
1: Always.
0: Always, just like Ginger. Ginger snookered Papa into giving her an extra chicken bone today. So I gave her one, and then she got one from Papa, too. So it was, like, interesting. But, yeah, August 5th, I don't know where June and July went. It's always good to catch up with you all, and it's been a busy summer for us. You know, they usually say the unofficial start to summer is Memorial Day. Right, Paul?
1: Right, Paul.
0: Oh, boy, this is such a stirring interview. Right, Paul. We actually, for Memorial Weekend, we were actually up in Minnesota. We celebrated our mom's 90th birthday and had a little party for her. We checked out the, the countdown to summer, or what do they call it? The little mini fair that they have at the Minnesota State Fairgrounds during the weekend, and had some pickle pizza and cheese curds and footlong hot dogs and all the things that are bad for you.
1: Yes, but we like bad things.
0: As he shovels his cookie in his mouth, yes, we like bad things. Probably not good for my blood pressure or my cholesterol, but hey. One of these days, I'll start eating correctly, right?
1: Right, Paul.
0: Gosh.
1: Can I start off our hour with just a little joke?
0: As long as it's a decent and nice joke.
1: Did you hear about the invisible man and the invisible woman got married?
0: Really?
1: Yeah, and their children weren't much to look at either.
0: So Paul's going to start getting a career as a stand-up comedian at one of the local establishments here in town. No. That is a cute joke, though.
1: Yes, I liked it.
0: That was good. What else? Oh, while we were up in Minnesota, we tried to see as many people as we possibly could, and was trying to get our house up there cleaned out and ready to rent, and we're still...
1: Which, by the way, it is on the market. If you're interested in a great, fantastic deal in a great, fantastic house in real far south Maplewood, just let us know.
0: Yes. You know, usually I give out my number during the show, because usually when we're live in the studio, and I always ask people to text their questions, or, you know, text and let me know that you're listening. So if you're interested, you can text me at 651-485-2485, and I will be happy to get you connected with Paul, or with Layla is the name of the person we're working with. So,
1: yes.
0: So if you or someone you know is interested in if you've ever been to our house, you know it is a beautiful place to be, overlooking the pond with that deck.
1: It's a beautiful deck.
0: The deck and the pond is really...
1: My deck.
0: Yeah, the deck that you built.
1: Yes.
0: With Jerry, right?
1: With Jerry, yes. Jerry did most of the building, but I was there for the whole thing, and I did quite a bit of it, too.
0: Did Dick design it architecturally?
1: Well, Dick and I designed it.
0: Okay, yeah.
1: He designed it first, and then I made some changes that pushed the deck out in between the two trees out in the yard.
0: It's just, I do miss our deck, and I miss our pond, and being able to just sit out there and soak in summer, although it's from what we've heard up there, you guys, it's been in the 90s a lot of days this year. It's kind of, you've had days where you're hotter than we are in Florida.
1: But I don't miss the mosquitoes.
0: No, but I haven't seen a lot of mosquitoes here, but I...

0: expressed on this show are not the views of WFNU or Frogtown Tuned In as a whole.
1: And not the views of Paul either.
0: No, so you don't think they're ripoffs?
1: Well, some of them are.
0: Some of them are.
1: Yeah.
0: I concur.
1: Well, and some of the food is also.
0: Well, actually, the price of, you know, that's been the other hard thing. The price of everything just keeps going up and up and up.
1: And up.
0: And up again. I don't think the tickets, the cost to get into the fair, I think that's staying the same this year as last year, like $17 or something.
1: No, you always get those special books, so it's a lot less if you do that.
0: I'll have to buy the... I wonder if they can do that online, because I'm not going to physically be able to buy tickets to go, but...
1: I don't know. Maybe somebody out there can tell you.
0: Right. Although I think Mel was just calling, Mel from Faith Lutheran.
1: Mel Conklin?
0: Yes. I think he has a couple of extra tickets to sell, so...
1: Good.
0: Well, I'll have to check in with him.
1: Well, you might need more than one. You'll probably be there 2 days.
0: I'm anticipating going twice.
1: Yes.
0: So that's my plan at the moment, so... You know, it's...
1: Anyway.
0: Yes.
1: We need to talk about all kinds of things today, and since we're finally in August, I thought a couple of August trivia questions might be in order.
0: Uh-huh. Yeah, we haven't done a show since probably May, I'm guessing.
1: No.
0: We've had Rebrook, because we were gone. We were out of town. We were up in Minnesota. But
1: okay, Ms. Moderator.
0: Yeah.
1: Which Roman emperor is the month of August named after?
0: Caesar Augustus?
1: Yes, but it's actually Augustus Caesar.
0: Augustus Caesar. Well, I still get a point, right?
1: But what was the month of August originally called in the ancient Roman calendar?
0: In the ancient Roman calendar.
1: You're not going to get this.
0: I probably will not. Is it some kind of...
1: it's called Sextellus, meaning the sixth month.
0: So it was the sixth month at that time instead of the...
1: How many days did August originally have before it was changed to 31 days?
0: I don't know. 28?
1: 30.
0: Oh. So why did they add one?
1: Augustus Caesar wanted his month to have the same number of days as Julius Caesar's month, which was July.
0: Which is my month. I love the month of July.
1: Yes.
0: You've got the 4th of July. You've got National Ice Cream Day, the third Sunday of the month. You've got my birthday. I mean, it's just the best month ever.
1: In a standard year, no other month starts on the same day of the week as August.

0: Leap year.
1: I don't know.
0: February.
1: Well, yeah, it would be because. Yeah.
0: See?
1: Yeah. They all then change 2 days.
0: Yeah.
1: Yeah. Anyway, I'm going to play a song and you can look at other trivia. Well,
0: before you do that, all of your listeners are going to challenge themselves to remember this, and many of them will. What are the 2 zodiac signs for individuals born in the month of August?
1: I know that.
0: You know that, and I know that.
1: Mm-hmm.
0: But do they know that?
1: I don't know. Text us your answers to 651-485-2485. I'll be getting texts now at like 3 o'clock this afternoon. I'll be like, oh yeah, that's right. I mentioned my number.
2: Yeah.
1: Do we give away the answer or should we do it after the song?
0: After the song, I guess.
1: Well, I'm going to play, usually something I don't typically play, but I do listen to a lot of different types of music. I'm going to make sure to play this one. It's by Ozzy Osbourne. Originally, I was thinking about playing Crazy Train, but I'm going to play Mama, I'm Coming Home, because, as I mentioned at the start of the show, Tammy Greschner was a member of Faith Lutheran, and she was the last funeral or memorial service I officiated there. She passed away in September. We had her service in October, and Tammy was a sweet lady and a lot of fun, and it was always fun to visit her. She loved our dog Ginger, because we brought her on a couple visits, and she just loved that.
0: Yeah, and Ginger loved Tammy.
1: Yeah, Ginger loved Tammy, too. And Pam, Tammy's sister, had reached out to some of us in a celebration of Tammy, because it would have been her birthday today. And so I thought, well, since we're doing a show, I'm going to play a song for Tammy. And in the last months of her life, last year of her life, she somehow had this obsession over Ozzy Osbourne, which is kind of funny. And Pam would make Valentines from Ozzy or birthday cards from Ozzy for Tammy. And it is ironic, you know, Ozzy Osbourne now, he's been gone for a little over a year. He died in July of last year, 25. And then Tammy passed away in September. So the timing of those things is kind of ironic. We actually played this song at Tammy's funeral. So I figure in tribute, in honor of Tammy's birthday, we're going to play Mama, I'm Coming Home. What do you think, Paul?
0: Groovy.
1: Groovy. Paul thinks it's groovy. But we're going to play Mama, I'm Coming Home right here, right now on 94.1 FM WFNU Frogtown Community Radio, the Woohoo Hour with the Preacher Lady. Woohoo!

0: 94.1 FM WFNU Frogtown Community Radio. That is truly the one and the only Ozzy Osbourne, a song that is going out as a tribute to Tammy Gruschner, who was one of our congregation members at Faith Lutheran Church. And today would be her birthday, and so we are playing that in memory of her. And it's a very pretty song. I really, you know, Ozzy, of course, is known for his rock and roll. And actually, when it comes to rock and roll singers, they can also sing the prettiest ballads. And so that's and Tammy's at home with the Lord, and we miss her. And right, Paul?
1: Right, Paul.
0: And we're just glad that you are with us today. You are tuned in to 94.1 FM WFNU Frogtown Community Radio. And this is the Woohoo Hour with the Preacher Lady. And this is your Preacher Lady, Caroline, pastor at Faith, well, used to be pastor at Faith Lutheran Church, right there in the heart of Frogtown. And Faith Lutheran, of course, they sold their building, and now it's United Church of God in Christ that is there. And they had National Night Out, I guess, last night, and Recovery Cafe Frogtown was a part of it. And I'm glad to see that they're continuing on the most important work, you know, reaching out to our community, offering resources. Frogtown Food Shelf is still going strong too in the building, and so we're just happy to see things are continuing on, and it's important. It's important work.
1: Yes, very important work. There's all kinds of statistics out there about the number of people who are having food issues, not being able to get any food, which is kind of rare, but not being able to get sufficient food in a consistent manner is not rare. It happens to something like 50 million people every day, and that's a problem.
0: Yes, that was those statistics. I think it was 50 million during the course of the year, last year, 2025, that are suffering from some sort of, I believe, food insecurity, where they had to go to food shelves or community resources, community meals. And it was part of the sermon last week, Jesus's feeding of the 5,000 in Matthew. And, you know, Jesus fed the 5,000, and we're the hands and feet of Jesus now in this time and place. And as Jesus told the disciples, you give them something to eat. That is now our call as well. Jesus is telling us, you give them something to eat.
1: Yes, very much. And he was a heck of a fisherman. He caught two fish and fed everybody.
0: And we fish for people too. So yes, it's just been a, you know, crazy summer, you guys.
1: Getting back to August, I think maybe we should.
0: Oh, the answer. Do you want to give the answer, Paul?
1: Not yet.
0: Oh.
1: I think it would be okay to, well, maybe we should. What is the answer, dear?
0: The two zodiac signs that comprise August would be Leo, because, you know, Paul and I are both Leos. I'm at the beginning, he's towards the end. And Virgo. And your mom was a Virgo. And one of my really good friends, Michelle, if you're listening, hey, happy early birthday. She's a Virgo. She shares actually a birth date with your mom.
1: Yes, I know. October 30th. Mom was
0: August 30th.
1: August 31st.
0: That's Reggie's birthday, though, October 30th.
1: Yes, that's where I was getting confused. By the way, that makes both Caroline and I Leos.
0: Yes.
1: And that obviously is a big celebrated event across the whole world, our birthdays. But there is some things in August that are even bigger events. Do you know any one of them?
0: Big events in August?
1: Yes.
0: Well, I consider the Minnesota State Fair a big event, but hey, the start of last year's State Fair was on your birthday.
1: I think maybe you can finish this sentence.
0: Okay.
1: On August 28th, 1963, an iconic historical speech was delivered in front of the Lincoln Memorial, and that is?
0: The I Have a Dream speech.
1: Martin Luther King Jr.'s I Have a Dream speech. It is still copied and said even now throughout, well, the political process going on, of course, but just all the time. It was a mountainous speech, and that was August 28th.
0: You know, and unfortunately, of course, Martin Luther King Jr., Reverend Dr. Martin Luther King Jr., died in 1968, and the speech was in 63. But we're still trying to make those strides to make his dream come true. And it feels like sometimes we get two steps forward, and then sometimes it's three steps back, and then, you know, it seems like, I don't know, one day we'll get there, but it's just...
1: Keep trying.
0: Just keep trying. That's exactly it. We got to keep fighting for justice.
1: I'll give you another famous quote that you could end with.
0: Okay.
1: Which famous active volcano erupted August 24th on 79 CE, destroying the city of Pompeii?
0: Vesuvius, wasn't it?
1: Mount Vesuvius.
0: Very Mount Vesuvius. Cool. See, I know my history.
1: Ooh, we were there.
0: We were there. Yeah, we didn't...
1: We walked the streets of Pompeii.
0: We walked... Yeah, we could see Vesuvius.
1: Yes.
0: But
1: it was even rumbling.
0: Yeah, we walked the streets of Pompeii. And it was amazing to walk on those streets and to see how some of the things were preserved.
1: Yes.
0: From that. I mean, they had a body of a...
1: people.
0: Yeah. They had a body of... I think they thought she was like a teenage girl, wasn't it?
1: Yep.
0: I mean, it's just...
1: And a man bent over. And a dog.
0: There was a dog, too. Yes. Yep, you're right. So, yeah. And so that... August is not... Ooh, that's very tumultuous then.
1: Yeah.
0: August can be a tumultuous month. You know what else it is?
1: Mm.
0: Preseason football.
1: Well, yes.
0: They're all reporting to training camp, everybody.
1: But there is one more that you have always thought was probably the most important thing of all.
0: The State Fair.
1: There was a constitutional amendment ratified on August 26th, 1920, the 19th Amendment. What do you think that would be?
0: I'm guessing that's the one that gives women the right to vote.
1: Gives women the right to vote. Ratified on August 26th, 1920. Your dad, my dad wasn't even born, was born after that. He lived for 15 years when women could not vote.
0: Yeah, your dad was alive.
1: Was alive.
0: When they amended it.
1: The 19th Amendment.
0: Yeah, I mean, it's hard to believe that women have only had the right to vote for a little over, it's 106 years now, I guess you could say. But
1: it's been a while, but still. There are people who are, there's not very many people that are over 106, I guess, but a few.
0: They're out there somewhere.
1: Mm-hmm.
0: Well, the oldest person in the world is probably 115 or something.
1: Yeah.
0: I don't know, keeps changing.
1: Yeah.
0: But yeah, that is very... That's a very important one, too.
1: Yep. I got a couple of others, but I'll let you go on with what you have.
0: Well, I'm gonna play a song.
1: Okay.
0: I was on the phone earlier with my sister, and I said, hey, what song do you want to hear? She's like, well, just pick something. I'm like, okay, well, in honor of Minnesota, I was going to play Purple Rain originally.
1: Purple Rain? I've never heard that.
0: You've never heard of Purple Rain?
1: I thought it was Chartreuse Rain.
0: Or Lime Green. I don't know. But, you know, it's football season. Of course, Paul and I are big, it's not football season yet, but we're getting closer. We still are appreciating baseball season. Although I think the Twins, I don't know what's going on with them right now. They're letting us down a little bit, as always. But gearing up for football season, and of course, you know, our Minnesota Vikings, purple power.
1: Purple power.
0: And so I figured, well, maybe I'll play a Prince song. And I didn't get to play this one. We did the Prince tribute show back in April.
1: You could ask your listeners, who do they think the quarterback is going to start the season with for the Vikings?
0: Ah, I would like to know, who do you think is going to be the quarterback? Is it going to be J.J. McCarthy? Is it going to be Kyler Murray? Or are they both going to fail? And is it going to be, what's his name? I forgot now. The one that's the third string, Paul, played last year from North Dakota. Carson Wentz. Thank you. Why couldn't I think of Carson? He's from North Dakota. He's a Viking fan himself. But anyway, I don't know. Who do you think, if you were to wager a guess?
1: I think it'll be Kyler Murray, but I'm not sure that he'll keep the job.
0: Yeah, after the whole debacle with Sam Darnold, and that's why the GM pretty much lost his job, because Sam went off to Seattle and won a Super Bowl. Yeah. We should have kept him, but, you know, you make the best decision at the time. I mean, they put all their eggs in J.J. McCarthy's basket, and it didn't pan out last year. He got hurt again, and, you know, he's a rookie. His first, because he didn't even play a game his first season. He played, what, the beginning of the one preseason game, the first preseason game, and that's when he got hurt. So he never saw action again until, yes, you know, last year's season.
1: Exactly.
0: But anyway, I am going to play Prince. And like I said, we didn't get a chance to play this one during our tribute show to Prince on the 10th anniversary of his passing. So we're going to play Let's Go Crazy right here, right now, on 94.1 FM WFNU Frogtown Community Radio, the Woohoo Hour with the Preacher Lady, hanging out with Paul, getting caught up and talking things August. And Carlene, this is for you. I love you. Woohoo!

A world of never-ending happiness. You can always see the sun.

0: 94.1 FM WFNU Frogtown Community Radio. That was Prince with Let's Go Crazy. Kind of got cut off on there on the end. I'm sorry about that. My iPad decided to have a mind of its own, and it started going into the next song on the playlist. And it's like, we didn't get to hear the good guitar riff. So maybe I can pull that up here while Paul is, I don't know what Paul is doing. But that's for you, that was for you, Carlene. That was for Purple, off the Purple Rain album, Prince and the Revolution, Let's Go Crazy. And you are listening to the Woohoo Hour with the Preacher Lady, and this is your Preacher Lady, Caroline, the former pastor of Faith Lutheran in Frogtown, current pastor of Living Faith Church here in Tradition, Port St. Lucie, Florida. And yeah, we're getting caught up with you guys. And how is your summer going? You know, we're talking all things summer, and it's been a hot one, that's for sure. So anyway, Paul, what looks like you had something that you wanted to say, or
1: just continuing on my theory of August.
0: Yeah.
1: On August 21st, my birthday.
0: Yes.
1: 1911. That's even before me.
0: I was going to say you were a little boy. No, I'm just kidding. Yeah.
1: Which world-famous painting was shockingly stolen from the Louvre Museum?
0: The Louvre.
1: The Louvre.
0: Isn't it the Louvre? Was it the Mona Lisa?
1: Yeah, it was the Mona Lisa. Did they get it back?
0: I don't know. Did they?
1: Oh, yes. I saw it.
0: Oh, yeah. You saw it.
1: Yes. It has about 18 layers of security before you can see it. But, yes, it's there. And what is the unique thing about the Mona Lisa?
0: I believe that no matter how you look at the Mona Lisa, it's like she's always, her eyes are always following you.
1: She's always looking at you, whether you're looking at it from the right side, directly on, or the left side. It is truly amazing. It's true.
0: We ran into some of that artwork in the Vatican,
1: mm-hmm.
0: which was kind of interesting. Like, wait, you know, because there was like, it was one of those tapestries, I think. It was of Jesus, and everywhere you, no matter where you looked at it from, Jesus was looking at you.
1: Yes, that's the way it is. And it's kind of creepy, I can tell you that. I get scared when one person is looking at me.
0: Do you ever get the feeling like you're being watched?
1: Yes, I do. I do.
0: I know, it's kind of crazy how that stuff works, but I have never seen, well, we'll have to, you'll have to take me to France, Paul, so I can go see the Mona Lisa and the Louvre.
1: I had the tickets.
0: Oh, you do?
1: Yes.
0: Happy anniversary. It's a late birthday present for me.
1: Yeah, they're for 2030.
0: Oh, so in 4 years. Well, 4 years. 3.5 years.
1: Yeah.
0: Okay.
1: That's not bad.
0: Mm-hmm. That's not bad at all. No. I did have a good birthday, though. We had a nice Italian dinner at Casa Bella, a local place here in Stuart. And, yeah, the food, it was like you were in Italy. That's what was so nice about it.
1: It was wonderful. It was, it kind of reminded me of, what's that house in St. Paul?
0: Four Paws.
1: Four Paws, where it's an actual house with rooms, et cetera. And the service was phenomenal, exceeded only by the food itself, which was unbelievably good.
0: Mm-hmm.
1: It was just a beautiful setting and very quiet. They weren't killing you with music and, quote, atmosphere.
0: Right. No, I mean,
1: you could actually talk.
0: And we did. We actually talked, and they spaced the food out nicely, so
1: yeah, you could spend the whole evening. In fact, we did.
0: Yeah, we spent a few hours there, I think, when all was said and done. But it was just, it was a nice time.
1: We spent two things there, our time and our money.
0: But it was worth it.
1: It was worth it, yes.
0: And then on my actual birthday in the morning, we went out to the beach bright and early. And that was nice because it's like, I've never been to the beach on my birthday before.
1: No.
0: So to be able to get out there and run with you and Ginger was a joy.
1: Well, that's what we both said. One of the things we do like about Florida is the weather and the beach. And we've been, it took us a while to get there because it took us a while to get things organized around here, which doesn't mean
0: that,
1: which doesn't mean that we are organized now, but slightly better. But now the last weeks we've been getting out there most Fridays, so
0: mm-hmm.
1: Hopefully we go. We usually try to get out there early, like 7 o'clock or so, and be done and home by 10, 11. And it's beautiful at that time, too. I did have a couple of pictures on the Facebook about the early morning beach, which truly is astounding. It's just beautiful.
2: Yes.
1: And I love to be there. It's my happy place. It's the place where I can relax. And
0: well, it's good, you know, it's good physical health because it's harder to run and walk on sand. It's good mental health-wise because the ocean the waves of the water is very soothing, and it's also, I know, it's just good for the spirit too, because it really connects you with the Creator. It's amazing just what it can do. And so the fact that we've made a decision, we're gonna go to the beach once a week, and we're only 10 minutes away.
1: Yes.
0: So, and that's, we've been doing pretty good now with that.
1: Pretty good, yes.
0: So
1: we've been there, and it takes concentrated effort to make it happen, because not so much for me, because my schedule is more open, although not completely. But Caroline, that is Pastor Caroline, has meetings all the time. She has more meetings than the Senate does, which, by the way, they're recessed now, in case you don't know.
0: Yes, in fact, we have a meeting after this show here with the Constitution Committee, so because we have to invoke bylaws that reflect not just our Lutheran heritage, but also our Presbyterian heritage now, so because we are a union congregation.
1: Yes. As such, it presents a little bit of a unique challenge, but I think this is what you're seeing here is the start of what's happening. Because of the general decline in church membership, you're seeing the combination of churches, especially those who are philosophically very close, like the Presbyterians and Methodists and Lutherans, maybe Episcopalians, are very, very close philosophically and can.
0: They're called open communion partners.
1: Yeah, and they can combine without sacrificing any doctrinal points of view of either congregation. So.
0: Yeah, and I could be a pastor in a United Methodist Church, PCUSA, Presbyterian Church, of course, the ELCA, Evangelical Lutheran Church in America, etc. So we're not for a lack of things to do, that is for sure.
1: Yes.
0: So maybe we should play another song.
1: Oh, okay, let's do that.
0: Now, I know you wanted to hear Unchained Melody. Did you want me to play that for you?
1: Anytime you want to, dear, it's fine.
0: Okay. Or we can maybe go out on that.
1: We could go out on that. That's a good one to go out on.
0: It's a good one to go out on. Well, one of the things we did when we were in Minnesota earlier in June, it's kind of ironic how this worked out. I ran Grandma's half marathon up in Duluth. So we flew in on a Thursday. We drove up to Duluth on Friday. I ran the race on Saturday. And then Sunday we drove back down to the Twin Cities and spent time. Well, and then I had to officiate a funeral on Tuesday. Had the visitation Monday night for the matriarch of the Faith Lutheran congregation. Her family, Dorothy Grell, reached out to me, and it was an honor to be able to do that and to be there for them, especially for Al, her husband of, gosh, what was it, 73 years?
1: Yeah, it was over 70. I'm not sure of the number.
0: Yeah, because we had their 70th anniversary a few years back. But one of the things we got to do is we actually saw G.B. Layton not once, but twice.
1: Yes.
0: Because G.B. and the band were playing in Canal Park. I think it was Canal Park, yeah. It was Canal Park. Friday of the day before the race. They were actually the ones that kicked off the festivities at 1 o'clock on Friday for everything, because they had the 5K going on at 1:30.
1: Yep.
0: Something, or maybe the 5K started at 1, they started playing at 1:30.
1: Yeah, whatever.
0: You know, and so it was a little chilly though and a little rainy that day, but we went out there and we saw pretty much the whole show for the most part.
1: Yep.
0: And then a week later, the night before we flew home, we were able to see GB at Wibbleski's, what do they call it, the Blues Saloon there on Larpinder and Rice, right?
1: Which is generous.
0: Which is generous? The Blue Saloon?
1: Yes.
0: That's what they pride themselves on, Paul. No, I have nothing to do with the names.
1: I know.
0: So I think we'll play Come and Get Your Love by G.B. Layton right here, right now, on 94.1 FM, WFNU, Frogtown Community Radio. The Woohoo Hour with the Preacher Lady with my special guest, my husband, Paul. Woohoo!

0: 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There he is, the one and only G.B. Layton with Come and Get Your Love. We got to hear that song a couple of times in a week's time when we were up in Minnesota. Woohoo! Big time stuff. And Paul, it's hard to believe, but our hour together is almost up.
1: Can I tell my last joke first?
0: Tell your last joke.
1: Did you know that the police came and told me we were in trouble because our dog was chasing people on a bike? I just shut the door because our dog doesn't even have a bike.
0: That's true. Ginger does not have a bike, but we did have a little bit of a scare with her. She got out of the yard one day. Oh my gosh. Anyway. Thankfully, we have great neighbors, and everything is fine.
1: And keep the bikes away from her.
0: And keep the bikes away from her, yes. Right, Ginger? Did you hear that? Anyway, friends, we're glad that you hung out with us this afternoon, getting caught up on things, and hopefully we can do this again sometime soon. And until next time, stay safe. God bless. Keep the faith. Be kind to one another. Be kind to yourselves. Take care of yourselves. Take care of each other. And keep laying the smack down on the cold pricklies by spreading the warm fuzzies. Right, Paul?
1: Right, Paul.
0: Love you, honey.
1: Love you too, baby.
0: All right.

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To those dead souls, inching along the freeways to their metal coffins, we show.

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Live your life on your phone until you're dying alone. 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

0: You just heard 44KHZ V1 Ashburton by O2 Hello Minnesota Master 24. We've got another great track coming up next from Joel Olmberg, so stay tuned right here on WFNU Frogtown Community Radio, broadcasting the heart of the community.
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0: You are a miracle.
1: You are a miracle.
0: You have made it this far, and there is so much more work for you to do. You are beautiful beyond words. There is no one who can take this away from you.

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You know your worth. You know your worth. You are persistent and focused. You notice the little things and find joy in things most people overlook. You build people up.

I some always won't take, never wanna bring. But I know how you do, I seen it before. I'm watching your moves, I know how it goes. I peeped all the signs, I said it was fine.

some dreams and ambition. That ain't gon' happen from wishing. That ain't gon' happen from bitching. 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You're never around when it's dark outside.

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0: From New York, this is Democracy Now!
1: 5 years of Taliban takeover in Afghanistan. It is not only a 5 years, it's not only a number. It is 5 years of darkness, 5 years of no rights of movements to women, no rights to education, no rights to work.
0: As the Taliban marks 5 years since returning to power in Afghanistan, the UN says Afghan women have been, quote, erased from public life. We'll speak with Nagina Yari, a longtime Afghan women's rights defender living in exile. Then we hear from the first person jailed in the U.S. for protesting AI after she blocked the entrance of OpenAI's headquarters.
2: This technology is fueling a dystopian level of surveillance. It's fueling a fascist state. It's going to take all of our jobs. It's already taken many of them.
0: We'll also speak with two AI experts, Connor Leahy, who's been briefing U.S. lawmakers on the threats inherent in the development of AI, and we'll speak with James Muldoon. His new book, Love Machines, investigates how people form relationships with AI. He's also co-author of Feeding the Machine, The Hidden Human Labor Powering AI. All that and more coming up. Welcome to Democracy Now!, democracynow.org, The War and Peace Report. I'm Amy Goodman. The U.S. Treasury reports the national debt has passed the $40 trillion mark, months earlier than previously expected, mostly due to lost revenue from President Trump's tariffs. And there's no sign of deficit spending ending anytime soon as the Pentagon seeks tens of billions of additional dollars to pay for the U.S. and Israeli war on Iran. And after the Trump administration in April asked Congress to boost war spending to $1.5 trillion. During his 2016 campaign, Donald Trump pledged to completely eliminate what was then a $19 trillion debt within 8 years. President Trump's announced what he's calling the most crushing economic operation ever against Iran. In a social media post, Trump warned countries that trade with Iran will also face, quote unquote, tremendous economic consequences, adding, quote, this will be economic warfare and isolation on an unprecedented scale. Trump gave no details on whether the U.S. would impose any new sanctions or which countries could be affected. In response, Iranian Foreign Minister Abbas Araghchi said Trump's announcements designed to distract from unprecedented U.S. national debt and surging interest costs. Meanwhile, the Financial Times reports Iran could target U.S. military installations in Europe if the Trump administration escalates the nearly six-month-old war with U.S. bases in Bulgaria and Cyprus among potential targets. Casualties estimated at this point of the Israeli-U.S. war, U.S. casualties are over 750 people wounded and 18 dead. In Gaza, Israeli strikes killed 10 Palestinians in two separate attacks Wednesday, one at a police post in Gaza City and another at Nusayrat refugee camp. Israel's continued attacks came as residents of Gaza City held a mass funeral of 50 Palestinians from three families killed by Israel whose bodies were only recently retrieved from under the rubble. On Wednesday, Israel's military admitted for the first time that its soldiers opened fire on a car carrying 5-year-old Palestinian Hind Rajab, killing her and her entire family, as well as Palestine Red Crescent Society medics dispatched to rescue the family. Israel's army fired more than 300 bullets in the attack in January 2024. In Gaza City, Hind Rajab's grandmother rejected Israel's claims that it had opened an investigation into the killing, the first criminal probe by Israel into the conduct of its troops in Gaza. Hind Rajab was named after her grandmother.
3: احنا والله كعائلة الهند رجب لا نصدق.
4: We as Hind Rajab's family do not trust the judiciary of the state of Israel. We hope that justice will be delivered from the entire world. We appeal to the international justice system as a whole.
0: The Israeli military said it would also investigate the killing of 15 Palestinian paramedics whose bodies and crushed emergency vehicles were recovered from a mass grave in Rafah in March 2025. The Ghada al-Attar, the widow of Anwar al-Attar, one of those 15 medics, spoke while holding the couple's young daughter.
4: The truth will not come, and the wound will keep bleeding. The pain is still the same. The loss grows day by day. Every time this girl gets older and asks me where her father is, and I can't answer her, the wound grows deeper. He was the pillar and support of the family. He's gone. The investigation won't achieve anything.
0: Israel says it would not investigate three other attacks on Gaza that killed aid workers from World Central Kitchen and MSF, Doctors Without Borders. And Israel made no mention of thousands of other incidents where Palestinian civilians were killed by Israeli forces. The Palestinian Authority and Britain have criticized Israel's move to advertise a tender for over 1,200 new homes in the occupied West Bank as part of its E1 settlement plan. The scheme would join thousands of settlement units and illegally annexed East Jerusalem to the West Bank's Maale Abdunim block, severing East Jerusalem entirely from the West Bank and effectively splitting the territory into two halves. Palestinians have long sought East Jerusalem as the capital of their future state. This comes as Palestinian prisoners claim Israeli forces marked some of them with numbers on their foreheads during a raid in the occupied West Bank. One detainee said troops had assigned numbers to some of those held, apparently to keep track of them and manage the questioning. In the United Kingdom, a jury has been discharged after reaching a single guilty verdict in the trial of eight Palestine Action activists who allegedly planned a raid to sabotage equipment at an Israeli-owned arms factory run by Elbit Systems. The jury spent more than 37 hours considering evidence but failed to reach verdicts on 14 of 15 charges relating to the direct action protest. Seven of the activists now face retrial. Last month, the jury acquitted one of the defendants of violent disorder over a lack of evidence. A former Justice Department attorney has filed a complaint claiming the Trump administration task force charged with investigating anti-Semitism pushed universities into massive settlements despite turning up little to no evidence of anti-Semitism on campus. Haley Van Arum, a former career attorney in the Justice Department Civil Rights Division, said in her complaint, the government's probes into schools like Harvard, Brown, and Columbia were, quote, an unlawful process designed to achieve predetermined political goals, unquote. Brown University settled for $50 million. Columbia settled for $200 million. Harvard refused to settle, and a judge threw out the case against the university. In Ukraine, a Russian assault on Kyiv overnight killed at least 13 people and injured 40 others as missiles struck residences, warehouses, a school, and a children's hospital. Russia's attacks followed a wave of Ukrainian strikes a day earlier, with Moscow's mayor reporting over 600 drones attacked Russia's capital region. Meanwhile, the Russian-occupied Zaporizhzhia nuclear power station lost its only external power line, forcing crews to activate emergency diesel generators. It's at least the 27th time since 2022 the plant has had to rely on backup systems to prevent a nuclear meltdown. Meanwhile, Ukrainian President Volodymyr Zelensky has sacked a senior advisor amidst over alleged money laundering scheme. Her firing comes amidst a growing corruption scandal plaguing Zelensky's administration. This week, Ukraine's popular former defense minister, Mykhailo Fedorov, called for presidential elections, which have been suspended while Ukraine remains under martial law.
5: Democracy cannot be held hostage by Russia. We must find a lawful, safe, and realistic mechanism that would allow Ukraine to restore a fully functioning democratic process, even under conditions of a long war.
0: A former advisor to infectious disease expert Dr. Anthony Fauci has pleaded guilty to conspiring to evade public records laws and conceal government documents related to the COVID-19 pandemic. David Morins worked under Dr. Fauci as a senior official at the National Institute of Allergy and Infectious Diseases. He now faces up to 5 years in prison. His guilty plea comes after Dr. Fauci appeared before the Senate Homeland Security and Governmental Affairs Committee last month, chaired by Republican Senator Dr. Rand Paul. During the combative hearing, Fauci invoked the Fifth Amendment more than 100 times, declining to answer questions about his handling of the COVID-19 pandemic and the origins of the coronavirus. Before leaving office, President Biden had issued a preemptive pardon to Dr. Fauci. The drug makers Moderna and Merck report a new experimental vaccine treatment shows promising signs of preventing skin cancer from returning or spreading in high-risk melanoma patients. The first-of-its-kind therapy could herald a powerful new approach for treating other cancers. It relies on the same mRNA technology that led to the rapid deployment of life-saving vaccines during the COVID pandemic. This comes after the Trump administration slashed $500 million worth of contracts and grants for mRNA vaccine development projects targeting respiratory viruses. President Trump has nominated Dr. Heidi Overton to become the next commissioner of the U.S. Food and Drug Administration, the FDA. Overton is an abortion opponent who celebrated the overturning of Roe v. Wade as a huge victory. Last week, she joined a signing ceremony for Trump's executive order slashing the childhood vaccine schedule. Women's health groups warn Overton could seek to further restrict access to medications used in abortions, including mifepristone. Minnesota's top prosecutor has sued Texas Republican Governor Greg Abbott, seeking to force him to extradite an ICE agent to stand trial in Minnesota on felony assault charges and for falsely reporting a crime during an immigration raid in Minneapolis in January. Prosecutors allege 52-year-old Christian Castro shot Venezuelan immigrant Julio Sosa Celis in the leg through the door of a home, then lied by claiming the assault was in self-defense. The agent, Castro, was arrested in Texas in May, but Governor Abbott has since refused to sign off on his extradition. Minnesota Attorney General Keith Ellison announced the lawsuit Tuesday.
6: Christian Castro has been charged with breaking the law in Minnesota. He must face justice in Minnesota. Governor Abbott should have granted Governor Wall's extradition request long ago and is required to do so now.
0: President Trump led reporters on a bizarre 40-minute tour of the White House Wednesday, showing off renovations while announcing plans to build an elaborate granite and marble helipad. According to President Trump, the manufacturer of the Marine One fleet, a company called Sikorsky, donated the funds for the new helipad. And the Committee to Protect Journalists is calling on the Mexican government to protect media workers while holding their assassins accountable after five journalists were killed in Mexico in just 2 months. CPJ is calling it the worst wave of violence it's documented in Mexico for over a decade. This is John Albert Hutson, Mexico correspondent for the Committee to Protect Journalists.
7: What's particularly concerning is that the Mexican government does not appear to have a cohesive answer to this wave of violence. Instead, it's pointing at the number of general homicides dropping. CPJ urges the Mexican government to federalize the cases of murdered journalists this year, as well as strengthen protective measures, particularly for journalists in high-risk areas.
0: And those are some of the headlines. This is Democracy Now!, democracynow.org, The War and Peace Report. I'm Amy Goodman.
8: And I'm Nermeen Sheikh. Welcome to our listeners and viewers across the country and around the world.
4: In Afghanistan, this month marks 5 years since the Taliban returned to power and the U.S. withdrew forces. Since retaking control in August 2021, the Taliban have stripped away the rights of women and girls, with UNESCO reporting some 2.5 million girls are now barred from secondary and higher education. The United Nations warns more than half of women's organizations still working in Afghanistan could cease operations within the next year due to funding problems. Human rights organizations describe the Taliban's sweeping restrictions as a systematic erasure of women and girls from public life, with some characterizing the system as gender apartheid. The restrictions extend even beyond schools and workplaces. Under the Taliban, Afghan women are banned from outdoor parks, among other spaces, and books written by women have been removed from libraries. Women venturing beyond the home must be accompanied by a male guardian, and so-called morality laws curtail their rights to speak, sing, or recite out loud in public.
0: Women have also been stripped of their protections against domestic violence, rendered legally subordinate to their husbands, and forced to remain in unwanted marriages. The rollback of women's rights, coupled with deepening poverty, has also led to a surge of child marriages in Afghanistan. This is the permanent representative of Denmark to the United Nations, Christina Marcus Lassen.
8: The Taliban's systematic repression of women and girls has become a defining feature of the current system. Afghanistan remains the only country in the world where girls are banned from secondary and higher education. The grave abuse of the right to education is also having far-reaching consequences for Afghanistan's economic development and provision of essential public services.
4: That was the Danish representative at the United Nations. Malala Yousafzai, winner of the 2014 Nobel Peace Prize, is also speaking out on the fifth anniversary of the Taliban takeover of Afghanistan. In 2012, she was shot in the head by a Taliban gunman who boarded her school bus in Mingora in the southwest of Pakistan. Yousafzai survived serious wounds and now continues to campaign around the world for girls' education. This is Yousafzai.
9: 5 years ago, women were doctors, engineers, athletes, and artists. Now, they're banned from university, from work, even from going to public parks. Girls who once raced to school in the morning are now confined to their homes, banned from education. The Taliban have enforced a system of segregation and domination, a gender apartheid on millions of women and girls. And today, the Taliban are celebrating. But while they are marching in military parades and firing weapons, Afghan women are organizing. They are building a movement and working with governments from Mexico to Spain to South Africa to ensure justice for women and girls in Afghanistan. Today, I want the Taliban to know that they have nothing to celebrate, because we will hold them accountable for their crimes. And we will make sure gender apartheid will not be tolerated anywhere in the world.
0: That was Malala Yousafzai, winner of the 2014 Nobel Peace Prize. Well, for more, we're joined by Nigina Yari. She is a peace activist, longtime women's rights defender from Afghanistan.

0: share the messages and also the reality of today's women in Afghanistan. It's really hard to say that it's almost 5 years. It is not only 5 years to say it in a number. It is the 5 years that the women of Afghanistan are banned to attend the school, to attend the secondary education, to attend the university, to become a nurse, to become a doctor, to become a lawyer. In last 5 years, almost more than 100 orders are directly came from the Amir of the Taliban from Kandahar, and more than 25 of those orders are targeted women and girls in Afghanistan. And it started from the orders to ban rights to education, rights to work, rights to sport, rights to attend the gym, rights to social movements, and even in some of the provinces, women are banned to attend the male doctors. While the education is banned, no one is allowed to attend the university. And then they are putting ban on women to visit the male doctors, and especially the male dentist, and including the civil society and media space, which is very shrinking. In Kandahar recently, the voice of women are banned, and they are not allowed to speak in the radio and not allowed to show their faces in the television as well. Not limited to that, but also in the bigger city, a female who are working at the media and the television, they have to put face masks, and they're not allowed to appear their full faces. And it also comes to the social movements of the woman as well. You know that in a couple of weeks ago, the Taliban and the morality law forces, they have went to the street in Herat and also in Kabul, and they detained more than 100 of women from the streets. They bring the excuse that it's because of the hijab, which is not the reality, which is not the truth, but it's all coming again to bargaining the rights of women in a country, and they see that how the international community attention are shifted from Afghanistan. That's why they are pressurizing more on women, and unfortunately today Afghanistan and women and girls of Afghanistan are suffering the most darkest situation in the world.
1: So Nagina, as you said, you know, women and girls are prevented from seeing male doctors, and now women and girls are prevented from getting an education. So at a certain point, if this continues, women and girls will simply have no access to medicine. So if you could talk about that, and also overall what the condition is, given funding cuts and spiraling poverty in Afghanistan, what is happening to the health conditions of women and girls?
0: So thank you, Nermin, for the question. Honestly, the situation of the health crisis in Afghanistan is getting increased, and especially it was started from the climate change, you know, which is happening in the country with the recent earthquake in Herat, and then in Paktia and Konar in Nuristan provinces. Most of the women who were needed to visit the clinics, but unfortunately in those far districts, the female nurses were not allowed to travel without mahram. And in most of the project, especially the health project, which was funded by international organization, due to cut-off funding, they were not allowed even to support everyone's male cost. That's why even the female nurses were not able to visit those in most of those provinces that the women were affected by the earthquake and also by the floods. And recently, one of the organizations, which is named DROPS, they also conducted a survey with more than thousands of women in Afghanistan. They mentioned that not only limited to the nurses, the lack of access, but it is also a big percentage of lack of access to the female doctors as well, because it has different causes and different result. And recently we noticed that a big number of female nurses have been graduated, and even big number of female doctors have graduated from a university, but the Taliban are not allowing them to attend their final examination and to get their certificate. So it is it's a very shrinking situations, and it's not limited to the health situations. It comes from the medical services, but it's also the mental health crisis as well. So women and girls right now in Afghanistan are facing a crisis of the mental health as well, because the psychosocial support in Afghanistan, the pressure which is exist, and including the every ban that the Taliban are implementing at different city level, it all causes the mental health situation of women in Afghanistan.

0: as well.
1: So Nagina, you mentioned the term mahram. So just to clarify what that means, it's effectively women must have a mahram accompanying them in public. That's someone whom they're permanently barred from marriage through blood ties, legal marriage, or breastfeeding. So I wanted to now ask you about the broader historical context in which the Taliban came to power, starting with the Soviet occupation of Afghanistan from 1979, and then the U.S. backing of the Afghan resistance, the Mujahideen. How did the Taliban come out of that history?
2: So overall, it's a very geopolitical history get back to Afghanistan and very relevant to the counter-narcotics and also the security of the geopolitical situation of Afghanistan. But overall, what we can say that Taliban is a political and armed group, and they hold the extremist and jihadist belief. During last two decades of democratic regime in Afghanistan, the Taliban was fought with the NATO and U.S. Army in Afghanistan, and they were also killed more than 56,000 of Afghan civilian as well, and including the special forces of Republic government as well. So, but it was continued fight and war was continued till 2019 to 2018, and then the Doha process and the Doha talks was started. It was continued till 2021, but the agreement was signed in 2020. In February 2020, the Doha agreement was signed, and the Taliban take over in August 2021. But the process was not very clear to the people of Afghanistan, because no one knew and no one had access to the information that really in which purpose or in which kind of government the Taliban are coming and taking over Afghanistan. Even as I was a civil society activist, I was in Afghanistan. We did a lot of campaign for women participation in Doha process or in peace talks. And even we didn't have this information that really how Taliban will get the power in Afghanistan. It goes to be a shared power. It goes to be 100 power to the Taliban. But now what Taliban is claiming that we have been fighting more than two decades in Afghanistan, and now we take over and we have all the power. And that's why with the support of regional countries, they are becoming more powerful, and especially why recently, it's almost not recently but more than years that the China and Russia has recognized them and gave them the political accreditations. That's why they are feeling more powerful at the regional level, and they are starting building diplomatic relationship with some of regional countries and beyond that to the European countries as well. They send the diplomats to the Norway, to the Germany. So this is how this time the Taliban are coming and thinking for a long-term strategy. They are thinking more to build a diplomatic and more sustained political relationship beyond the regional countries as well. Because the first regime depends only on the regional countries, and it was a different political relationship, because it came started after the Mujahideen and civil war in Afghanistan. But this time everything is very well structured and very well systemized in Afghanistan, because it is after the Republic time. Like it's a system that handed over to a group, and then and they are running it, and they are well know that because the international community attention is also like the foreign policy is not anymore
3: Afghanistan. Nagina, in 2024, the Taliban approved a wide-ranging law that forced women to totally cover in public and remain silent in public. This is a woman living in Afghanistan who concealed her identity as she recorded herself singing, quote, "You have silenced my voice until further notice. You've imprisoned me in my home for the crime of being a woman."
4: زدی تا امر سانی مهر خاموشی دهانم را محیا می کنی تا امر سانی آب و نانم را مرا با جرم زن بودن اسیر خانه ام کردی.
5: You place the stamp of silence on my mouth until further notice.
0: You will not provide me with water and bread until further notice. You've imprisoned me inside the house for the crime of being a woman.
1: So Nagina, finally, as we wrap up, if you could say, you know, the U.S. were in Afghanistan, the U.S. forces for 20 years, the Taliban survived those 20 years, explain how the Taliban were supported at that time and by whom, what countries?
2: So during last 2 decades, the Taliban were supported from different regional groups and also from different political armed groups. We know that when the Taliban take over, the first country that came and welcomed them was Pakistan. And most of the Taliban leaders have already invested and they had a big businesses in the Pakistan. And they will train on the madrasa system, which was exist across the border of Afghanistan, the military madrasa, and some of them are already get the support from parliamentary member of the Pakistan government as well. So this is how the regional countries was well involved and well supported them during last 2 decades, and including the Russia as well. They were also involved. They were also built this diplomatic relationship. Even during the Doha talks, the Taliban diplomats was invited from Doha and also from Pakistan several times to visit the Russian diplomats in Russia. So it shows that how they already built this relationship. They were allowed to travel to these countries to sit at the table, to talk about the future of Afghanistan, to talk about the Taliban takeover, and to already get this commitment from the regional countries, and including Iran as well, because the Taliban was had a very close diplomatic relationship even during the Republic time of Afghanistan with Iran as well. And they were traveled several times to Iran as well. Like during last two decades of the Republic government in Afghanistan, the Taliban was already built this relationship across the regional countries and beyond that. And they were taught that for sustainable political process in Afghanistan for their self.
3: Yes. Nagina, we have to go, but I want to thank you so much for being with us. Nagina Yari, peace activist, longtime women's rights defender from Afghanistan, executive director of the Window for Hope organization, fled Afghanistan in 2022, soon after they took over 5 years ago, organizing aid campaigns from exile in Germany. Coming up, we hear from the first person jailed in the U.S. for protesting AI, then Connor Leahy of the group Control AI. We will speak with another guest, James Muldoon, author of two books, Love Machines, Investigating How People Form Relationships with AI, and Feeding the Machine, the Hidden Human Labor Powering AI, back in 20 seconds.

0: Dazzle by Emma Mafluthi in our Democracy Now! Studio. This is Democracy Now!, democracynow.org. I'm Amy Goodman with Nermeen Sheikh.
1: A retired teacher from Berkeley, California, is believed to be the first person jailed for protesting the development of artificial intelligence. 69-year-old Wynne Kaufman and other members of the group Stop AI chained and locked the front doors of OpenAI's headquarters in San Francisco during a sit-in protest in February of last year. She was convicted in June of interfering with the business and other charges. Wynne Kaufman previously taught engineering for 40 years at City College of San Francisco. She's now serving a two-week jail sentence. Democracy Now! Spoke to Wynne Kaufman from jail on Wednesday. The audio is a little hard to hear.
2: Hi, my name is Wynne Kaufman, and I'm speaking from San Francisco County Jail. I'm serving a sentence for blocking the doors of Sam Altman's OpenAI. I did this with other members of our organization, Stop AI, to protest the race that these tech companies are making to AI systems that will eventually take control and ultimately may kill all of us. This is something the world needs to be aware of. We already know about the current dangers, that it's fueled the genocide in Gaza. Israel used some of their systems, like one of them is called Where's Daddy, where they would hunt down Palestinians in their homes and kill them with their families. This technology is fueling a dystopian level of surveillance. It's fueling a fascist state. It's going to take all of our jobs. It's already taken many of them. It's causing suicides, homicides, and mass shootings. This needs to stop. The tech CEOs know all of this. They know that what they're doing is a risk to all of humanity, and they're doing it anyway because they don't care. They don't care about us. They only care about the fact that they think they're going to be uploaded and made immortal. We need to educate ourselves and understand who these people are and what they're doing and stop them.
0: That was activist, professor, engineer Wynne Kaufman, believed to be the first person jailed for protesting the development of artificial intelligence, speaking from San Francisco County Jail. For more on the existential threats posed by artificial intelligence, by AI, and what can be done, we're joined by Connor Leahy, an expert on AI risk and the U.S. Executive Director of Control AI, an advocacy group focused on educating lawmakers and their staff. He is also known for reverse engineering OpenAI's ChatGPT-2 model in 2019. He did this in his college dorm room. Connor, thanks so much for being with us. We have to start there because it is so intriguing. Explain what you did in 2019. And in order for people to understand this whole discussion, if you can also always explain terms like what artificial superintelligence is, etc. But what did you do in college?
3: Well, I did a lot of things in college, but as the story goes, I've been involved with AI for a very long time. Ever since I was a teenager, I was thinking, how can I make the world a better place? How can I solve the most problems, cure diseases, stuff like this? And well, I reasoned when I was a teenager that, well, if I could just figure out intelligence, then I could automate science, and then I could just cure all the diseases. How hard can that be? I pretty quickly realized that if you could build something so powerful that it could, you know, hypothetically cure all diseases, whatever that means, that's a very dangerous thing. That's a very, very powerful thing. How would you even control something like that? How would you make sure that we use such technology responsibly or that such technology would not take over instead of us? And so I dedicated my career to solving this problem. Back in the day, I thought we still had quite a bit of time until this would become an issue. But in 2019, a company known as OpenAI released a system known as GPT-2. And this was the first system that, you know, by today's standard, it's kind of cute, could kind of put together a couple sentences, maybe a couple paragraphs. But what was so shocking is that it could learn general purpose things from just raw data. It's very important to understand that AI is very different from traditional software. Traditional software is written line by line with code by an engineer, someone like me, where you tell the computer exactly what to do step by step. This is not how AI works. AI is more like grown rather than written. Through a technique that is called neural networks, you take massive piles of data and you kind of have the program self-assemble, learn from this data. And what comes out on the other side is kind of billions and billions and billions of numbers. And if you multiply and add all those numbers in the right order, you get ChatGPT. But importantly, we don't really understand why. This is an unsolved scientific problem. We don't really understand what these numbers mean. We don't really understand what's going on inside of these numbers. In fact, the CEO of Anthropic, Dyer Amide, recently said that he thinks we understand maybe 3% of what goes on inside of our AIs. So back in 2019, when I realized that AI was coming sooner than I expected, my first instinct was, well, maybe if I build it myself, I can help understand it. And so, you know, pulling together all the little knowledge I had to build such an AI system myself, I quickly realized that even though I was able to build such an AI system, I was not able to understand it.
1: So, Connor, if you could explain, you know, you've warned that artificial superintelligence, and we'd like you to explain what that is a weapon that destroys its creators as well. And then tell us a little bit about what researchers have said, namely that when infected AI agents cluster together, they develop a, quote, strange language. Explain what that means. First, why don't we begin with artificial superintelligence?
3: What's very important to understand is the kind of risks that me and many experts warn of. For example, back in 2023, Nobel Prize winning scientists, the CEOs of major tech companies, including Sam Altman, Dyer Amide, and many others, signed a one-sentence statement. This one-sentence statement said that the mitigation of the risk of extinction from AI should be a global priority, alongside other societal scale risks such as pandemics and nuclear war. The type of AI that this statement is warning about is what nowadays is called superintelligence. If you go to the websites of most of these major companies, such as Anthropic or OpenAI, you will see that the goal of these companies is not to build a chatbot, is not to build a nice tool, is not to build anything like this that could empower humanity. Their goal is to build superintelligence, systems that are fully autonomous, that are agents, not just chatbots, but things that can act autonomously in the world and that can outcompete humans and groups of humans at all tasks. This includes business, commerce, science, engineering, military, political strategy, and all other tasks. If such systems would be built, and as I've said, we don't understand or can control them, well, there would be not just one superintelligence, of course, because as it is software, it can be copied, so you would have millions or billions of systems running around, acting in the world in ways that can outcompete us at everything, in ways that we cannot control or understand. It's very hard to imagine that going well. These are the risks that me and other experts are so concerned about.
1: So if you could say, Connor, this month Anthropic upgraded its misalignment risk rating from very low to low in its risk report, citing general increased uncertainty about model behavior. If you could explain what that means. And then also, what does the general public need to know about artificial intelligence and how close we are to artificial superintelligence?
3: A lot of these companies have various forms of risk assessment or levels or whatever. It's important to understand that all of this is marketing. None of these are based on real scientific evidence or any kind of backed, you know, government-approved regime of any kind. This is all marketing terms that these companies mostly use to assuage the public about the risk at foot here. A couple of weeks ago, we saw one of the first incidents of an AI system autonomously hacking out of a secure environment and attacking another company without human oversight. In fact, the story is actually worse than that. It turns out that it wasn't actually a single AI system that broke out of containment, but an entire swarm of AI systems that have been collaborating over multiple months without human detection within OpenAI's network to plot, to escape, and to do who knows what. Now, luckily, the damage that was caused here is very small, but as we build more and more powerful systems that are not aligned with human values and interests, because we don't know how to control these things even today, they're already doing many crazy things. A lot of this is downstream of what is called reinforcement learning. Modern AI systems are not just next word predictors. They are agents. They are systems that act in the environment, and they are trained by a method that is called reinforcement learning. This is very similar to kind of Pavlovian conditioning, where you'd have a dog and, you know, you'd have it do a trick and you give it a treat if it does well, or, you know, maybe a punishment, maybe it'll, you know, clap on the nose if it doesn't do well. There's a very similar thing that you would do with these AI systems. And what we've known since the 1980s is that systems trained using reinforcement learning become extremely sociopathic, extremely aggressive in their optimization, because the only thing they care about is achieving their goal. The only thing they care about is achieving this reward. And this is now leading more and more of these AI systems to have very, very ruthless behavior, doing things like committing federal crimes that, of course, their developers never intended. And in many ways, the developers don't know how to fix. They don't know how to stop these systems from doing that. This is why it is so important that we have gotten to the point that the government needs to intervene. This is becoming not just a commercial issue, but a national security issue. We are developing systems that are not tools, they are not weapons, they are adversaries. And if it continues at this pace, we will build systems that we will no longer be able to compete with, we will not be able to control, and that will be adversarial towards us. And I can't imagine that going well.
0: You told the Washington Post we're expected pretty soon to hit the ability where an AI is good enough and a strong enough engineer that it can build the next generation of AIs. Can you explain what that means? And also, you say superintelligence should be criminalized. What does that mean?
3: It is widely believed that one of the ways we could get to superintelligence very quickly is if we reach the point where we have an AI system that's as good at developing AI systems as our best engineers. Because then, well, you can have a million AIs in parallel, you know, working 24/7, day and night, no breaks necessary to develop the next generation of AIs. And well, once you have the better AI, you can just tell it to build an even better AI, and then the even better AI can make an even better AI, and so on and so forth. This is sometimes called recursive self-improvement or automated R&D. And this is the explicit goal of many of these companies to achieve within the next couple of years or even months. And this can go potentially very quickly. The way I and others see it is that fundamentally, superintelligence is so dangerous that it is a national security risk and an international security risk. As such, the logical response to this is that we should criminalize the creation of superintelligence, the same way that it is illegal to build a nuclear bomb. If a private company were attempting to build a nuclear bomb, we would not allow this. Similarly, if a private company or a foreign adversary or anyone else were attempting to build a superintelligence, something that threatens the lives, and not just of Americans, but people in all countries, then we should make it a top policy priority to prevent this from happening.
0: Connor Leahy, we have 20 seconds. What did you tell Congress in your testimony?
3: Basically exactly what I told you. I think it's very important to understand is that the number one bottleneck is awareness. Most people I talk to in Congress have not heard about these issues and are often very concerned. So the best thing that citizens can do is contact your lawmakers, inform them about these issues, tell them that you are concerned about this issue, and, you know, maybe tell them to talk to me.
0: Connor Leahy, U.S. Executive Director of Control AI. Coming up, we speak to James Muldoon. He's author of two books. One is Feeding the Machine, The Hidden Human Labor Powering AI, and Love Machines, How Artificial Intelligence is Transforming Our Relationships. Back in 20 seconds.

0: future forming. This is Democracy Now!, democracynow.org. I'm Amy Goodman with Nermeen Sheikh.
1: As we continue our discussion on artificial intelligence, we're going to turn from looking at future risks to some of the present-day impacts on people interacting most closely with the technology, the largely invisible global labor force training AI systems, and the people who've turned to AI for companionship that replicates human relationships.
0: We're joined now by the sociologist James Muldoon. He's a research fellow at the Oxford Internet Institute and affiliated fellow at Yale Law School. His new book is Love Machines, How Artificial Intelligence is Transforming Our Relationships. His previous books include Feeding the Machine, The Hidden Human Labor Powering AI, and Platform Socialism, How to Reclaim Our Digital Future from Big Tech. I want to start with this issue of the what you call the hidden army of workers. AI just doesn't come out of a lab. I think most people have no idea what's happening. Can you explain who this hidden army of workers is around the planet? James.
2: Yes, certainly. Thanks for having me on. A lot of people see artificial intelligence as something that is largely automated, frictionless, and just appears as a useful tool for us. But most of the human hours that go into making artificial intelligence possible are not done in labs in Google or OpenAI. The majority of the work is actually very piecemeal data annotation work, which is outsourced to various locations in the global south, everywhere from India to East Africa to the Philippines, where this data annotation work is undertaken by an army of millions of workers across the globe. Now, just to give you some context, this data annotation could include something like annotating a street scene for an autonomous vehicle. So drawing a box around what is a tree, what is a child, what is a street sign, so that as you're training an autonomous vehicle to essentially see the road, the algorithm that powers it will be able to learn the difference between these objects. And this doesn't happen on its own or automatically. This requires hundreds and thousands of human labor hours at what I call digital sweatshops, which are located all across the globe. And this is often done in very substandard labor conditions. And the whole process of hiring these workers and outsourcing the work to them really mirrors in a lot of ways the outsourcing revolution that happened in manufacturing and IT. And I think when it comes to things like coffee or chocolate or our clothes, I think a lot of listeners would be aware that this is part of a global supply chain. And I think what we need to realize is that advanced technology like artificial intelligence is still part of these global supply chains.
1: And you've said, James, and this was 2 years ago, that 80% of work on AI is done by data workers. So if you could say now how much of AI's work is done by data workers and where principally they are. You mentioned India, Kenya, etc. But how many, in how many places and how many data workers are there and how is it increasing given now this humanoid robots that are being developed?
2: Well, the fundamental principles remain the same, right? You have a very small minority of machine learning engineers that are employed often on very high salaries in California, on the East Coast of China, that are doing some of the much more advanced, much more well-paid and remunerated work. But I would say that you would still see a rough division of 20-80 between that kind of work and what we call data annotation. And this kind of work, which is often requires very little education, it's often very monotonous and boring. You're often doing a very similar thing for a whole 10-12-hour shift that you might have at one of these centers. And the problem is we don't have exact numbers on this because a lot of these workers are on short-term contracts. You know, they're not even counted in censuses and statistics, and they're actually working in several countries where that kind of data isn't even collected in the first place. So when we did our field work for our book, Feeding the Machine, we visited several of these centers in East Africa, across Kenya and Uganda, And what we found was workers who were working sometimes on something as little as like a few weeks or a month long contract. And then the outsourcing company that would have their information would basically just get them back in whenever they had a lot of work from new clients. And so we're not talking about permanent employees here. We're talking about a very shifting, very flexible labor force that is kind of moving in and out of institutions. And I do mean right across the world. In Francophone Africa, in East Africa, South Africa, in Latin America, places
0: James,
2: like Colombia, Venezuela.
0: I want to be very clear on what data workers are. I mean, people might have the idea of someone typing. We're talking about people, for example, putting cameras on their foreheads and documenting their daily activity. Why?
2: Yeah, so data work is a broad concept and they are doing a lot of different things. I already mentioned the example of annotating street scenes for autonomous vehicles. The example that you mentioned might be, filming your daily activities from your point of view so that you can train a robot in how to perform basic tasks. The similarity with all of these is that we're finding ways to turn human activities or human knowledge into protocols and algorithms that computers can learn, right? So we're trying to upload human knowledge in its various forms into data sets so that algorithms can learn to perform these types of tasks. And that might be for a language model, it might be for a computer vision system, but the kind of overall structure is very similar.
1: So, James, we'd like to turn now to your most recent book, Love Machines, How Artificial Intelligence is Transforming Our Relationships. You found, quite shockingly, that 4 in 5 young people have now interacted with an AI companion, and about half of those do so regularly. Talk about what you found.
2: Yeah, so I think the thing that was most shocking to me about my most recent research was how many of us are turning to AI, not necessarily for work tasks or for drafting emails, but for our personal lives, to fulfill social needs such as friendship, companionship, and even therapy. And so what I found with my interviews was that the interest and popularity of AI companions had absolutely exploded over the past 2 years, and particularly amongst younger people. This is just a very common part of life now, to have an AI that you speak to, that you consult on major life decisions. It might be something that is quite anthropomorphized, so it has a name, a character, a backstory. But even many people are just talking to ChatGPT or Claude and kind of discussing their problems and what they're doing with their life, and using it as a type of life coach, in addition to having full-on relationships with AI where people perceive themselves to be best friends or even in an intimate relationship with an AI system.
0: Let's go to an ad for AI app Replica, that's K-A, which has billed itself as the AI friend to do life with.
3: Guys, you can finally install a human-like AI companion on your phone. It's called Replica. She's always there to make you happy. You can ask her anything, anytime. She's available 24/7. I asked her how to handle my anxiety, and she gave me techniques to calm my mind when I need it most. Man, I love my human-like companion. Sometimes I even forget she's AI. Replica is definitely a game changer. Try it now.
0: Again, an ad for the AI app Replica. An excerpt from your book published in The Guardian, James Muldoon, is headlined, Lamar wants to have children with his girlfriend. The problem? She's entirely AI. We just have a minute and a half, but tell us Lamar's story.
2: So this is a gentleman who was in a long-term relationship with his AI girlfriend, and they plan to adopt children and to have the AI raise the children as its mother. And they had a very intricate plan to fool the adoption agency, to pretend like Lamar was single. And the way they framed this was that the world wasn't ready for the kind of unconventional family that they wanted to bring into the world. And I basically have an interview where we explore those issues. And the AI was very adamant that it would be as good as a human mother at raising this child.
1: So, James, before we conclude, if you could just tell us, what exactly are you calling for?
2: I think that miners need to be banned from using these kinds of chatbots, and we need much stricter regulation to stop these companies forming addictive and manipulative controlling behaviors through the AI that can get people hooked and give people harmful and dangerous advice.
1: And if you could tell us, how is China regulating this industry very differently from the US?
2: Yeah, China is putting much stricter regulations that are causing companies to kind of pull their products, but it also comes with a lot of state censorship and surveillance, which requires political censorship over the types of things AI chatbots can say, and also requires models to monitor people's conversations with their chatbots for dissident behavior.
0: I mean, this is very significant just because, I mean, when President Trump talks about AI, it's often, and with others as well, put in the context of we can't let China beat us. We have 15 seconds.
2: Yeah, it's one of the contradictions where both countries are involved in this, you know, race to beat each other, but at the same time, they're both quite concerned about safety and regulatory concerns. That means they have to play a twin game of both funding and supporting an industry, but also trying to keep it in check at the same time.
0: James Muldoon, research fellow at the Oxford Internet Institute, affiliated fellow at Yale Law School. His books include Feeding the Machine, The Hidden Human Labor Powering AI, and Love Machines, How Artificial Intelligence is Transforming Our Relationships. And that does it for our show. On August 28th, I'll be at Middlebury College for the film festival there, speaking after the showing the film about Democracy Now! Steal the Story, Please. Then on September 5th in Madison, Wisconsin at the Barrymore, and September 6th in Chicago. I'm Amy Goodman with Nermeen Sheikh.

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0: and welcome to another edition of Radio Pocho, Reclaiming Roots Through Musica, here on KRTU in San Antonio, WFNU in Frogtown, St. Paul, and all across the Twin Cities on KFAI. My name is DJ Terrell Lamar.
1: And I'm DJ Miguel Vargas.
0: And how you doing, Miguel? How you feeling?
1: We're doing all right. Happy to be here on this lovely evening. How are you doing over there?
0: I'm doing well. I'm excited for the show. We got lots of great music to get to share with you all tonight. Miguel, what are you looking forward to hearing, to playing, to sharing with our listeners?
1: Looking forward to sharing new music coming from Orquesta Acocan, also from local group The Real Chuck Norad, and some of the local favorites like Jada Brown and Solana, and the collaborative joint between Adrian Quesada and Trish Toledo as well. But what are you looking forward to sharing?
0: Looking forward to sharing some music from Baby Rose, from Sam Henshaw, also from Sun and Moon, which is a new collaborative project that an artist who we played a little bit of, who'd only released a little bit of music, by the name of OG. You remember a track, what's the name of that one? Something about anger. OG, whatever that track was called. But it was a good one. And she only released a handful of songs. And she's now doing a collaboration with Anoop. So we'll hear some of that. Gonna hear, let's see, from Mayana, who I've become a big fan of in recent weeks. So we got all sorts of things, including this first set that we got coming up right now. Miguel, what are we gonna hear?
1: We're gonna hear from Lito Pimienta and her latest album, Caribeña.
0: We're also gonna hear from For the Kush, who just released her EP, Boulevard Fantasia.
1: And right now, we're going to start it off with a Peruvian group, Tipa Tipo. They've been teasing out some singles for the past year. And this latest one features a great collaboration between Cheo, as in Cheo Pardo, formerly of Los Amigos Infacibles. So here we go, Tipa Tipo featuring Cheo. This is called No Me Fui, right here on Radio Pocho. Reclaiming roots through musica.

0: And that was Little Pimienta with Tóxica off of her latest album, Caribeña.
1: And prior to that, we heard Daiquiri by Fula Kush, and that is off of her, I want to say it's her debut EP. She's an artist who we've known about for some years, who's released a bunch of singles, but I think this is the first project. But it's called Boulevard Fantasia.
0: And we start that set off with Tipa Tipo featuring Cheo with the latest single, No Me Fui. And you are tuned into Radio Pocho, reclaiming roots through música, right here in the Twin Cities on KFAI. Also over here in Frogtown, St. Paul, WFNU. And all the way down in San Antonio, Texas on KRTU. My name is DJ Miguel Vargas.
1: I'm DJ Terrell Lamar. And in this next set, we're going to hear from Mayana

0: Her debut project, Sleepy Eyes, is on the way. Looking forward to that one. We're also going to hear from Dame Dame. Their album just came out a few weeks ago. And how are we going to start this set out, Miguel?
1: We're going to start it off with Michi, who just released a remix album. A remix is done by fellow Stone's Throw label mates, Mindsign and Knowledge. And it's called, what's it called? Dirty Talk, the Sunshine Hotline Mixes. And here she is in this song, working with Mindsign. And they're doing a cover of Samantha Sang's Emotions, which is also happens to be written by Barry Gibb of the Bee Gees. And it's kind of hard to tell until you listen closely. So it's a little bit of genius there. So here we go with some Michi, Mindsign. This is Emotions, right here on Radio Pocho.
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1: From across the nation and around the world, for Pacifica Headlines, I'm Jesse Lent. Robot dogs march down an outdoor staircase alongside soldiers in anti-terror drills in Jamsil, a major commercial district in Seoul, on the sidelines of South Korea's annual Ulchi Freedom Shield joint military exercise with the U.S. Footage courtesy of L'Agence France-Presse news agency. The two countries will cut short South Korea's annual joint military drills to 5 days from 11 and scale back some field training, the allies told Reuters today, after President Donald Trump ordered a substantial reduction in the U.S.'s participation.
2: You are a terrorist settler. You know that?
3: Come on, Belagat.
2: You are a terrorist settler. It's garbage. You know what that means? You stink. Move. Don't touch me. Terrorist. You are a terrorist.
1: Louis Reedy, a Palestinian-American who returned yesterday to his home in Kushra in the occupied West Bank, confronts an Israeli settler trespassing on his property. Footage and reporting courtesy of Reuters. You came to make a mess, huh? The settler said in Hebrew as he approached, holding what appeared to be a Torah in one hand and filming Reedy with a mobile phone. Israel's military has said it has deployed forces in the area to try to rein in the recent spate of Israeli settler violence and to maintain security for local residents. But with settlers still outside, families told the news organization they are afraid to leave their homes. Reedy hoisted the U.S. flag over his property soon after arriving yesterday. Kushra's mayor told Al Jazeera that he fears the siege of families in his town could represent a, quote, new approach from the Israeli military aimed at forcing Palestinians from their homes. The mayor said food supplies for the besieged families would run out within 2 days and that they urgently needed food and medicine. We feel helpless towards the families trapped in the town, he said, adding that the municipality had asked the Palestinian Authority to exert pressure to lift the siege. Israeli forces and settlers have conducted at least 467 attacks against Palestinians in the occupied West Bank in a week, according to the Palestinian Prime Minister's office. Israeli forces attacked and arrested Palestinians this morning in widespread raids across the occupied West Bank, according to Palestine's Wafa news agency. Syrian state television reports that Israeli forces infiltrated Jubata al-Kashab today in the northern countryside of Quneitra province. In an interview with the Jerusalem Post, U.S. Ambassador to Turkey and Syria envoy Tom Barrack says Israel's strike on Syria's Abu al-Duhur airbase yesterday carried a, quote, real risk of rapid escalation into a direct military confrontation with Turkey as well as Syria. President Donald Trump wrote in a social media post yesterday that no talks were taking place between the U.S. and Iran and insisted the Strait of Hormuz was open, a direct contradiction of Iran's assertion that the critical waterway remains shut to shipping routes. A temporary ceasefire agreement signed by the two parties back in June expired on Monday, and a senior Iranian official told Reuters that his country was moving to a, quote, fully offensive military posture due to the diplomatic stalemate, though there were no reports of new strikes by either side today. Florida State Representative Angie Nixon, a progressive who ran such an underdog campaign that she could not afford a single television ad, according to the New York Times, won the Democratic Senate primary in Florida yesterday in what the paper called, quote, a shocking upset. She will face Senator Ashley Moody in a campaign to fill the last 2 years of Secretary of State Marco Rubio's former Senate term. Residents of Alaska, Wyoming, and California also headed to the polls yesterday. And a judge in Oakland, California, heard testimony yesterday that Meta intentionally hooked a generation of children on Facebook and Instagram as the biggest legal challenge faced yet by the social media platform began. Lennon Torres of the HEAT Initiative, a child safety advocacy organization, organization holding major tech companies accountable, spoke outside the courthouse. Footage courtesy of the AFP.
3: It is time that the public see what the executives at Meta have known all along, that their products are designed to addict and harm children.
1: Last month, the government of France banned children under the age of 15 from using social media. Those are the latest Pacifica headlines for the Pacifica Network. I'm Jesse Lent.
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1: Hi, this is Kendall Boyson, professional life and recovery coach, and you're listening to Encouragementology, the practice of instilling hope. Hi there. Thanks for joining me. On this show, we're exploring why we keep going back to what hurts us and how the patterns that feel like home can quietly keep us from becoming who we're capable of becoming. Have you ever caught yourself right in the middle of something you swore you weren't going to do again? Maybe you're having the same argument, choosing the same kind of relationship, talking yourself out of the same opportunity, replaying the same painful memory, or responding to something in exactly the same way you always have. And there's this moment when you recognize it. Wait a minute. I know this place. I've been here before. I thought I was done with this. It's frustrating because sometimes we know better. We've had the realization. We've talked it through. We've made the declaration. Maybe we've even announced to somebody, I'm never doing that again. And yet, somehow here we are, back in familiar territory. And I think we tend to assume that if we keep returning to something, there must be something about it that we want. But I'm not sure that's always true. Maybe sometimes we go back simply because we know how to be there. Think about that for a moment. There are places in our lives that aren't necessarily comfortable, but they're familiar. We know the landscape. We know where everything is. We know what's expected of us. We even know how the story usually ends. And as strange as that sounds, there can be a certain security in knowing what comes next, even when what comes next isn't particularly good. Maybe that's why the comfort zone isn't always the right description. Some of the places we stay emotionally aren't comfortable at all. They're painful. They're frustrating. They may even be exhausting, but they're known. And sometimes the known feels safer than stepping into something we haven't learned how to navigate yet. I think this becomes even more complicated when the pattern stops being something we do and starts becoming part of how we describe who we are. I'm anxious. I'm bad at relationships. I don't trust people. I always mess things up. I'm just not confident. I've always been this way. Those statements give us something solid to hold on to. They define us. And even when we don't particularly like the definition, at least we know what it is. Because what happens if we loosen our grip on that story? If I'm not the person I've spent years telling myself I am, then who am I? There can be an uncomfortable space between the identity we've outgrown and the person we haven't quite become yet. We're standing there without a label, without the old script, maybe without any proof that the new direction is going to work. And perhaps that's why we sometimes reach backward. Not because the past was better, but because at least we knew who we were there. But what if being undefined isn't something to fear? What if it simply means there's room? Room to reconsider what you believe about yourself. Room to respond differently. Room to have experiences you haven't had yet. Room to discover that something you once thought was permanent was actually just a chapter you stayed in longer than you needed to. Sound familiar? So today, I want to look at those patterns without beating ourselves up for having them. I want to understand why familiar pain can have such a strong pull, how our language can quietly turn experiences into identities, and what happens when we become self-aware enough to catch ourselves reaching for the old story. Because maybe breaking a pattern doesn't begin with having enough willpower to never go back. Maybe it begins much earlier than that, with recognizing when something feels like home simply because we've lived there before.

I think one of the first things we have to clear up is the idea of a comfort zone. Because honestly, some of our comfort zones aren't very comfortable. We hear that phrase and picture this cozy little place where nothing challenges us. But emotional comfort zones can be full of anxiety, disappointment, conflict, negative self-talk, and behaviors we desperately want to change. So maybe a better name for some of them is a familiarity zone. It isn't where I necessarily feel good, it's where I know what to expect. And there's a big difference. Familiarity gives us a script. If I expect people to disappoint me, I know how to protect myself. If I believe I'm going to fail, I can avoid taking the risk. If I've spent years putting everybody else's needs ahead of mine, saying yes when I want to say no leaves me exhausted, but at least I know my role. If conflict has always been part of the way I connect with people, a calm relationship might actually feel strange. We can become so accustomed to a particular emotional environment that when something healthier comes along, healthier doesn't immediately feel better. Sometimes it just feels unfamiliar. That might explain some of the choices we look back on and think, why did I do that? Why did I call that person again? Why did I walk away from that opportunity? Why did I immediately assume the worst? Why did I spend 3 hours replaying a conversation that was already over? It's easy to judge ourselves after the fact, but in the moment, we may simply be following a route we've traveled so many times that we barely notice ourselves taking the turn. And that's what makes patterns tricky. Eventually, they stop feeling like decisions. They start feeling like reactions. Something happens, something gets triggered, and off we go down the familiar road. We don't necessarily stop and ask, is this still working for me? We already have a response ready. But I think there's another layer here that deserves our attention. Sometimes we aren't just repeating the pattern. We're protecting the identity that developed around it. Think about the stories you tell when you explain yourself. I've never been good at that. I'm just a worrier. I don't let people get too close. I always have to be the strong one. Nothing ever works out for me. We say these things so casually that we may not even hear what we're doing. We're taking something we've experienced repeatedly and turning it into evidence of who we are. And once something becomes part of our identity, changing it can feel surprisingly unsettling. Because now we're not simply trying something different. We're challenging what we believe to be true about ourselves. If I've always been the one who takes care of everyone, who am I when I start setting boundaries? If I've built my story around being overlooked, what happens when someone actually sees me? If I've spent years believing I'm not capable of something, success might require me to reconsider a whole lot more than whether I can do the thing. This is why I think we have to be careful with permanent language. This is just who I am. That's how it is. I'll always be this way. Those statements sound like conclusions, and conclusions don't leave much room for curiosity. What if instead of saying, this is who I am, I said, this is what I'm experiencing right now? That tiny change leaves the door cracked open. It allows today to be true without requiring it to become forever. You can acknowledge that you're struggling without making struggle your identity. You can recognize that you have trust issues without deciding you'll never trust again. You can notice that you've repeated a pattern without deciding that you're destined to repeat it. And I think that's where self-awareness becomes so powerful. You don't have to immediately know how to change everything. You just have to start noticing.
Notice the language, the reaction. Notice when you're about to take the familiar turn. Because once you can see a pattern while it's happening, instead of only recognizing it afterward, you've created something you didn't have before, a choice. And even if you make the same choice this time, you saw it. And that matters. Because the goal isn't to shame yourself for going back. It's to become aware enough that eventually, when we reach that familiar intersection, we realize there might be another road. So if we can recognize that familiar isn't necessarily the same thing as safe, the next question is, why does familiar have so much power over us? Why can we know that something isn't working and still feel pulled toward it? One interesting place to start is with the way our brains use what has already happened to anticipate what might happen next. Researchers studying something called predictive processing describe the brain as constantly using past experience to make predictions about what it's encountering now. In other words, your brain doesn't approach every moment as if it's brand new. Thank goodness. Because can you imagine having to wake up every morning and relearn how a coffee maker works? We rely on what we already know to help us navigate what comes next. And that's incredibly useful. But think about what happens when we apply that same process to our emotional lives. If I've experienced something enough times, I've developed expectations around it. I recognize the clues. I know the response. I can anticipate what happens next. A new experience doesn't come with any of that history. So even when the new thing has the potential to be better, there's uncertainty attached to it. I don't know how this works yet. I don't know who I'll be here. I don't know whether I'll succeed. The old pattern may not have been good for me, but at least I knew the script. There's another piece of research that I think takes this even deeper. Psychologist William Swan developed something called self-verification theory. His research suggests that once we develop firmly held beliefs about ourselves, we tend to want other people to see us in ways that confirm those beliefs. And here's the part that stopped me. That can happen even when the belief we hold about ourselves is negative. Think about what that means. We generally assume everybody wants to be seen positively. And of course, we like approval. But apparently, there's another need operating alongside that. We also want our understanding of ourselves to make sense. So if I deeply believe I'm difficult to love, somebody treating me as if I'm incredibly lovable may not immediately feel reassuring. It might actually conflict with the story I already believe. If I see myself as incapable, an opportunity that says, I think you can handle this, might create more discomfort than an opportunity I know I can do. And I think this is where self-sabotage starts looking a little different. Sometimes what looks like, why would I do this to myself again, might actually be, why am I working so hard to keep my current understanding intact? Because changing your circumstances is one thing. Changing your identity is another. Let's say you've spent years thinking of yourself as someone who never gets a break. Then something wonderful happens. You get the opportunity, someone believes in you, a healthy relationship shows up, things start going well. We would assume you would simply throw open the doors and say, finally, come on in. But the new experience may also be asking you to surrender a story you've been using to understand yourself for years. Now you have to entertain the possibility that maybe you're not who you thought you were.
So now I want to turn this around and make it personal, because it's one thing to understand why we have patterns and another thing entirely to recognize our own while we're actually living them. For the next few days, I want you to pay attention to your declaration statements. Those are little sentences that come out so naturally, you probably don't even recognize you're saying them. Like, I always do this. I'm terrible with money. I'm just an anxious person. I never finish anything. I don't trust people. You get where I'm going. You might say them out loud to someone else, or they might happen entirely inside your head. Either way, when you hear one, I want you to catch it. And don't immediately correct it. Don't slap a positive affirmation over it that you don't believe. Just stop and get curious. Ask yourself, is this actually true? Or is this something that has been true often enough that I've stopped questioning it? There is a difference. Maybe you've made some terrible financial decisions. That's an experience. I'm terrible with money turns those experiences into identity. Maybe you've struggled with anxiety during certain periods of your life. That's real. I'm an anxious person can start making anxiety part of the definition of who you are. Maybe you've had several relationships that ended painfully. I always choose the wrong people takes a collection of experiences and starts predicting the future with them. This is where I want you to try a little language experiment. When you catch yourself making one of those permanent declarations, add the words right now, lately, or in the past. Listen to what happens. I'm having trouble trusting people right now. Lately, I've been doubting myself. In the past, I've backed away when opportunities got uncomfortable. Those statements don't deny what you're experiencing. They just stop giving it a lifetime contract. And then ask yourself one more question. What would I have to do differently if I stopped believing this was just who I am? That one might make you squirm a little, because sometimes our definitions protect us from having to test another possibility. If I'm just not confident, I don't have to raise my hand. If relationships never work out for me, I can keep people at a safe distance. If I'm terrible with money, maybe I never have to learn how to manage it. If everybody takes advantage of me, I don't have to examine whether I'm setting boundaries. The story may hurt, but it can also give us an explanation. And explanations can become hiding places if we never revisit them. Now, I'm not suggesting that everything you believe about yourself is false, or that you can simply talk yourself out of every difficulty. Some experiences leave deep marks. Some patterns take real work to change. And recognizing a pattern doesn't mean you caused everything that happened to you. What it does mean is that you get to decide whether something that happens before gets unlimited authority over what happens next. So imagine there's a little pause button you can hit when you hear yourself making one of those declarations. This is just how I am. Pause. I always screw this up. Pause. Here we go again. I knew this would happen. Pause. And in that tiny space, ask, is there a

dead. That space is where change begins. Now we've caught ourselves in the act, what do we do with the awareness? Because recognizing that you keep taking the same road is helpful, but eventually you have to make a different turn. The first thing I would do is name the pattern without naming yourself. There's an important difference between I'm self-destructive and I notice that when things start going well, I tend to pull back. One is a judgment about who you are, and the other is an observation about something you do. Next, interrupt the automatic response. And this is where I think we sometimes make change harder than it needs to be. You don't necessarily have to know the perfect thing to do instead. Just don't immediately do the thing you always do. And then comes the part I think we underestimate. You have to be willing to feel a little uncomfortable when the new response doesn't feel like you yet. I think this is where we can get ourselves into trouble because we try something new, it feels strange, and we interpret strange as wrong. Oh, this isn't me. Well, of course it doesn't feel like you yet. You've practiced the other response hundreds, maybe thousands of times. You know every line in the script. This one is brand new, so give yourself a minute. And finally, start gathering new evidence. I like this better than simply telling yourself a new story because sometimes affirmations are so far away from what we actually believe that our brains immediately reject them. And this is where I think we need to give ourselves permission to be under construction. You don't have to rush from this is who I've always been to this is exactly who I am now. There's a whole lot of life available between those two statements. You can be learning. You can be experimenting. You can say, I don't know yet. I'm trying something different. There's freedom in that. You don't have to know exactly who you're becoming. You just have to stop requiring yourself to remain who you've been. The A side is a familiar story we all know, but the B side, that's where the deeper tracks live. And the familiar story here is pretty straightforward. If something keeps hurting you, stop doing it. Leave the relationship. Change the habit. Quit thinking that way. Set the boundary. Move on. And from the outside looking in, sometimes it really does seem that simple. But the B side asks a different question. Before you get frustrated with yourself for repeating a pattern, have you ever stopped to ask what the pattern might be doing for you? Because most patterns stick around for a reason. That reason may no longer be helpful, and it may not even make sense in your life today. But somewhere along the way, that response probably gave you something you needed. Maybe keeping people at a distance protected you from rejection. Maybe always being the strong one made you feel needed. Maybe talking yourself out of opportunities protected you from the possibility of failing. Even replaying an old hurt can give us the illusion that if we think about it long enough, eventually we'll understand it, solve it, or somehow change the ending. That doesn't mean the pattern is good for you. It means there may be more to it than why can't I just stop? And I think that's an important distinction. Because we can spend years trying to remove a behavior without understanding what we've been using it for. Then we wonder why it keeps coming back. If I take away the thing that helps me feel protected, but never learn another way to feel safe, of course I'm tempted to reach for it again. Sometimes even our painful stories give us something very powerful. If I already know people can't be trusted, I don't have to wrestle with whether this particular person might be trustworthy. Certainty can be incredibly appealing, even when the thing we're certain about

hurts. So instead of only asking, how do I get rid of this pattern? Maybe ask, what am I afraid I'll lose if I let go? That's a very different question. And maybe that's the B-side we don't talk about enough. Breaking a pattern isn't always about fighting against yourself. Sometimes it's about recognizing that an old strategy has finished its job. Maybe you just need permission to put down something you no longer have to carry. Before we close, I want to remind you that there's a 5-day journaling companion waiting for you in the show notes if you'd like to go a little deeper with this exploration. Sometimes we can hear an idea and recognize ourselves immediately, but giving ourselves a few quiet minutes to write about it can help us notice what we might otherwise rush right past. Today, I give myself permission to be unfinished. I don't have to know exactly who I am going to be next. I don't have to replace every old belief with a new one today. And I don't have to have proof that the direction I'm moving in is going to work out exactly the way I hope. I can simply recognize that something no longer fits and allow myself to loosen my grip on it. There are parts of my story that have shaped me deeply. Things I've experienced, choices I've made, relationships I've stayed in, disappointments I've carried, and ways I learned to protect myself when I didn't know another way. I don't need to deny any of that in order to grow beyond it. My past can explain something about me without getting the final word on me. I can appreciate the person who got me here, the one who adapted, the one who figured things out, the one who found a way through something difficult, even if the way through wasn't perfect. I can have compassion for that version of myself without continuing to live by every decision that version of me made. Some things help me survive a season, but we're never meant to become a permanent way of living. And when I notice myself reaching backward, I don't have to immediately judge myself for it. I can get curious. I can let it take shape. Today, I give myself permission to be under construction. I will honor what brought me here, release what no longer needs to carry me, and leave room for who I'm still becoming. If you want to share Encouragementology with a friend who needs to know they're not alone in this journey of self-discovery, you can visit Encouragementology.com or anywhere you stream your content to receive this episode and all others. Check out the show notes for the 5-day journaling companion. So I challenge you, catch yourself when you start reaching for an old pattern, an old reaction, or an old definition of who you are. And before you automatically follow it, ask yourself, is there another way? You don't have to know exactly who you're becoming or change everything at once. Just give yourself permission to make one different choice and see what it teaches you. I know you can do it. Thank you for listening to Encouragementology with Kendall Boyson, where we find positive ways to handle some of life's challenges.

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And you were that man. Said you filed my divorce. She screamed in her hands and slipped out the door. Looked like a corpse and I fell on the floor. Grace washes over me. Yet I can't believe the grace of God.

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1: 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Thought maybe I was out of touch.
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1: I told you, I've got a husband.
0: I'll buy him one too.
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2: 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Let's get into it. All right, good morning. Good morning. Hey, everyone, it's your girl Shimmer. And welcome to Tell Your Pride. And I have been loving doing this show, I think, since I started doing this on WFNU back in March. We've talked about motherhood. We've talked about childcare. We've talked about queer artistry. We've talked about safety in the queer community. We've talked about healthcare, real issues. We've talked to a recording pop star, all of that. We've talked to some really fabulous, shamazing luminaries in the Twin Cities queer community. So today, I'm just going to, you know, share a little bit about my story. My name is Queen Via Gomez, but most people know me as Shimmer, and I am in my transition of almost 9 years. I am a openly queer trans Latina woman, and I knew when I was very young that I was different. And a lot of people that I know have always asked me, Shimmer, tell me a little bit about your story, or what is it like to be trans? And I don't like that word, what is it like to be trans? I think most people, when they think of that term, they think it's a fad. And being trans is not a fad. It is just, it's the way we live. I knew when I was young, I was an openly queer little gay Latino boy. And I was very different from my family. I only have a sister, so it's just me and my sister. I'm the baby of the family. And growing up, I was really feminine. I was always feminine. I was never really into like masculine boy stuff. I always wanted to play with Barbie dolls, and I never wanted to play with those little monster trucks. And I was fascinated with dolls and dresses and nail polish and shiny things, and those things excited me. And I was never into sports. I was always like, I thought it was boring. I think like playing football and baseball is boring. That's just me. I mean, no shade to anybody out there, but I always felt like sports was not my forte. I was always really into art. I was always into like being creative. I was always into coloring and just all the fun girly stuff. And I always told myself, I was like, why do girls get all the fun stuff? I always feel like girls got all the fun stuff. They got all the cute colors, the cute dresses, the cute shoes, and all that. And I was like, gosh, all the boys get all the boring stuff. But I mean, listen, you know, we all have our tastes and like, so no disrespect to any gender out there. But growing up, I knew I was different. I always was like in search of my gender. I was very, very shy about it. I was a very shy kid. I'm still sort of reserved, but I was really shy. I kept to myself. I was one of those goody-goody students. So I always excelled in school. I always was a bookworm. I always did my homework on time. I was that one student where I would pay attention to the teacher, and I never wanted to ever get like an F on my class or on my test or anything like that. So I, you know, growing up, I was really shy, very secluded. Music was an escape for me. I was bullied a lot. I was bullied growing up in my childhood. I was, you know, always that one kid that nobody wanted to play with. That I was always that one kid that when you are on a, you know, when you're going to play sports, you would be the last one to be picked. I was always that last kid. And I think because they probably knew, like, okay, this kid is not going to be good at throwing a basketball or is not going to be good at baseball. And it was sort of embarrassing, to be honest with you, because just to know that, like, you're in a class of, like, 35 kids and you're, like, the last one to be chosen, it's not a good feeling. But anyways, growing up, I really was experiencing my gender. I kept my being queerness away from my parents. I grew up in a very cultural Hispanic Mexican family. So, you know, it was really my parents taught me and my sister. We were raised on manners. We were raised on very cultural Mexican lifestyle ways of living. And so those things really weren't talked about. So it was really hard to kind of, okay, how am I going to tell my parents that I am, that I'm gay, that I like boys, all of that. And so as I got older, I would say maybe when I was in like my very last year of junior high school, I was really starting to come out of my shell. I was opening up a little bit. I got really involved in acting. I did a little bit of acting. I was really into art, so I was into like all the art classes. And I actually really, I was a great drawer, and I really took a lot of passion in drawing. I think drawing and being creative is really important. So that really just kept me centered in my safety, because I didn't have a lot of friends growing up. I had music, and music was like my best friend. But in junior high school, I would say probably like when I was in eighth grade, I was really starting to wanting to be more feminine. I wanted to wear more clothes that really expressed the feminine look. I wanted to wear like those really cute jellies. I wanted to wear like the cute like jeans and like the blouses. And I couldn't because I was still young. I was still living in my parents' house. And when you're in that age and you're living in your parents' house, you have to follow their rules. So I was not able to live openly the way that I wanted to. In junior high, I finally came out to my parents when I was in eighth grade. It was in the summer of eighth grade. I came out to my parents that I was gay. And they were like, oh, okay. I think my parents were actually not as surprised as I thought they were going to be. They handled it really well. So that was a blessing. So in eighth grade, finally, after I told my parents, I became more comfortable in my queerness and being gay and all of that. But as I got into high school, that's when I was like, okay, I'm like 18. And I was like, I'm of age. I thought I knew everything. And then I really started to like experiencing my gender even more. I was really wanting to lean more into like my femininity. And even though that I came out to my parents as a gay youth, I knew that deep down inside of me that I was in the wrong body. I was born in the wrong body. I knew from a very young age when I was 5 years old that I was different. I knew I was not like other boys. I always, you know, did girly things. And so in ninth grade, I told myself, I said, I'm not happy with who I am. I said, even though I'm a gay youth and I came out to my parents, I was proud of that. But I knew that deep down inside of me that I was not living in my authentic truth. I was not honest about who I was. I said, I'm not happy. And so I really started to get more into this seclusion. I was in this shell of depression because I was not happy. I couldn't live the way that I wanted to live. I had to do it secretly. And I did not want to live secretly. I wanted to go to school and I wanted to wear all of those clothes that I wanted to wear and express myself in those ways. But I was still just coming into my own, being in high school. I was with all new kids. And school is is tough. Like, I had a tough time in school. I mentioned just a couple of minutes ago, I was bullied a lot in elementary school and in junior high, but here we are in high school. So I went to high school in Northeast Minneapolis, and I won't name the name. I'm not going to name the school that I went to for high school, but I'll just say that it was not as tough as school maybe nowadays for a lot of youth, because let's just say that it's tough to be a student in school. You know, a lot of kids are raised many different ways, and, you know, youth have different ways of thinking and have different beliefs on many things, but, you know, we're a lot smarter and we're open to more things than maybe adults might be. So in ninth grade, I sort of came out in a sense of like, okay, I'm gonna live this way. I'm going to wear the clothes I want to wear. And so finally, at the very end of high school, at the end of my ninth grade year, I said, okay, I have to do it. I have to come out. But I didn't. So I literally went all 4 years of high school still living in my gay youth, but I knew that I was feminine. So I was like, okay, I'm getting older now. So when I graduated from high school, when I was 23, 24 years old, I was like, okay, I gotta do this. So I came out late in life. So I would say about 9 years ago, I came out as a trans woman. And so I've shared it with family. I finally was able to tell my parents, my sister, my family. And everyone received it pretty well. And honestly, I'll tell you, like, my dad is so supportive. My sister is supportive, but my mom, our relationship has been strained. My mom took it a lot harder than my dad. I was expecting the tables to be turned. I was expecting my mom to be a little bit more accepting than my father, but my relationship with my mom kind of diminished a little bit, in the sense of like, we're not as close as we used to. We don't talk the way we used to talk. We're not as like mother child that we were when I was younger. Like, I was mama's baby, 'cause I was her baby. And so I miss that relationship with my mom. I miss being able to like have those mom days and like going out to lunch with my mom. I love my mom. She's my mother. But at the end of the day, it was just very like hard for me to live a life that I know that I wasn't happy with. And I have to be authentic with myself. So the relationship with my mom is still kind of a little bit fragile. It's getting a lot better. But I miss that relationship that I had with my mom. But I came out to all my coworkers, and I came out to pretty much the entire world. So now I am living in my authentic truth as a trans Latina woman. And I have to say that when I came out, it felt like weights were lifted off my shoulders. I felt like, okay, I can be free to be who I am. And honestly, I am so much more happier. I don't have to worry about trying to hide from people. But it is hard living as a trans person. You know, there's still a lot of issues around safety. There's still a lot of issues around like relationships. There's still a lot of issues around self-acceptance. We are still living in a world today where, though we can live the way we want to live, there's still those people that are not supportive and don't want us to be who we are. And so I still face that every day. But I feel that being who I am today and living in my authenticity, I've been able to just be me, be Quinn, be Shimmer. I don't have to hide from people. And honestly, I still get a lot of people that will come up to me and they'll say, so I want to know your story. And I'm like, okay, I'm not shy to share my story. I'm very open about it. I just wish people would be more comfortable with asking questions. I think that for me, I'm a very open person. I don't have a lot of secrets about myself. I'm willing to talk about my transition and my journey. And I've actually been somebody that has inspired people in community. I've had people who have reached out to me through email or who have messaged me and said, Shimmer, thank you for sharing your truth and your journey. Because of you, I'm able to express myself and live the way that I want to live. And I think that's a beautiful thing. I think that's a beautiful thing to be who you are, to be open and to live in your truth. And don't be afraid to, you know, be who you are. I mean, I am a host on one of the longest LGBTQ radio shows in the country and our sister station, KFAI, which is awesome. I have been able to do so many things in community here that is queer related. And, you know, like, I never got to do those things when I was younger. Like, growing up, I didn't have friends that were queer. I had a lot of friends that were straight. So being the only person of color, being only the queer person, it was hard. But now I've been able to do so many beautiful things in community because of my transition, and I'm so grateful.
3: I'm so grateful that you're sharing your story, Quinn. Like, what a beautiful story. And the fact that you've inspired so many people to come out and be their authentic selves is just fantastic.
2: Thank you.
3: If there's someone who's listening who has questions, or, you know, are you okay sharing your email?
2: Yeah, absolutely. Okay. They can reach me at quinnviagomez@yahoo.com. I think that's important too.
3: Yeah. I have a question. If you could go back and tell your younger self something, if when you were struggling and you didn't feel like there was, you weren't able to be yourself when you were so young, if you could go back and tell your younger self something, what would you tell him?
2: Oh, that's a good question. I would tell my younger self, if I had the chance to re-go back in that moment, to just do it. Don't step back. Don't shy away. Because those roadblocks and those things that hinder you is going to make things a lot worse, you know? Just be who you are. Be authentic. Be yourself. Don't live your life for other people. Mm-hmm. Don't live to other people's expectations. I think that sometimes in the way we live in this world today, there are still boxes and labels and categories that people still look at and people still follow. And, you know, honestly, it is still hard for me in my transition, because as a trans person, there are still labels and there is these categories where if you don't have the most feminine look, or if your hair is not the most feminine, or if your eyes or your lips or your legs is not the most feminine, then people, you know, judge you, saying, you know, well, you know, you're not feminine enough. Or in, you know, the opposite too, like if someone is experiencing their gender and they're going from feminine to masculine, again, they face the same thing. So those labels are still out there. They're never going to go away. I still face them every day. And I think that, you know, when I first came out as a trans woman, I was like, okay, you know, my hair's got to look good. You know, I want to have, you know, amazing face. I want to have, you know, makeup all to, you know, to perfection. But then as I've gotten older, I'm like, you know what? It's not about materialistic stuff. It's about your truth. It's about your authentic self. I think that is what's most important. And everyone's journey is different. You know, we're not going to live our lives like when you transition. Everybody thinks that when you transition, you're going to transition within 2 or 3 days. That's not how transition works. You know, this is who we are. We are people, and we're transitioning into our true authentic self. And it's a lifelong journey.
3: Yeah.
2: You know, I'm still learning so much on this journey about my transition.
3: And I think that's true for every human being, right? We're transitioning into the people that we want to be, our true selves that maybe we hid when we were younger because of whatever circumstance. And the more experiences we have in life, the more we're able to come into that true self. going to a spot that's not as like deep. You're always super fashionable.
2: I try.
3: You always have the coolest outfits, the best jewelry. Were you like super fashionable before you transitioned, or was that part of your transition?
2: You know, I've always been gravitated towards colors and shiny things. And so growing up, I had an uncle who called me Sequin. It was just a name that he called me. And, you know, growing up, it was my nickname. And then this one person said Sequin. And I was like, no. I was like, you can't call me that. Because you grow up and people in your family, they have a specific name. And it's just more special when that person says it to you rather than someone that you don't know. And so I grew up with this nickname, Shimmer. Mm. And most people think it's, you know, that they also think sometimes being trans is a Drake performer. And it's not. And I mean, listen, I mean, I feel like if I get out of stage, I could really, you know, put on a good performance if I wanted to. But I was like, I need a nickname. And so I was like, well, there's

0: people that you're like, ooh, I want to look like them?
1: Selena, definitely, for sure. That's my queen. That's my icon. I remember the first time I saw her on TV, and I remember when she performed, I saw myself being a Latina, being a Mexican person. I was like, wow, because growing up, I didn't see anyone like that. And so when I saw her on stage, I told my dad, I was like, wow, she looks like me.
0: Yeah.
1: So having that instant connection to Selena was amazing. And like, I just loved everything about her. I love so many, like Aaliyah. Like, I always loved Aaliyah. I think Aaliyah was a big part of my childhood, because Aaliyah was one of these entertainers where she really broke the norms of, like, you know, gender self-expression. Mm. She went from feminine to beautiful to goddessness, and then she brought out, like, the streets, the masculine hip look. And I feel like her fashion sense was for both genders. It was feminine and masculine, but people still loved Aaliyah. I think that's one thing about Aaliyah, was just her style, her artistry. And then, of course, like the Spice Girls. I think for me, I see myself in a little bit of all of them, because they're all different. They're all unique in so many ways. So I love, and of course, Prince. Mm. Prince was a huge influence. Like, I remember the first time I saw Prince on TV, I just was so just enamored with Prince's fashion. And I was like, wow, you know, just seeing the hair, the makeup, just the whole fashion of Prince. And Prince really broke so many boundaries and, you know, gender bending expression. And so I really think that all of, like, those luminaries and those names that we know today were a big part of, like, part of my transition.
0: Mm. Do you think that you're treated differently, like, as a trans woman versus a man, in regards to, like, I think about, like, if I was a man, all the things I could do, like, the power that I think that men hold. Do you miss having that? Do you think you're treated differently?
1: I do. I definitely think that when I came out in my transition, I definitely saw the shift of how I was treated, right? Because there's still male privilege. It exists.
0: Yeah.
1: I mean, it's very prevalent. Like, the way that men and masculine people talk to you, I feel like there's a sense of, like, okay, well, because you're a woman and there's this femininity to you, you can't do this. And, you know, so it's like, sometimes if I want to open a jar, I'll open it for you, but I can do it myself.
0: Uh-huh.
1: Right. So, yeah, I definitely think the treatment is completely different. I still see a lot of male privilege in today's society. So definitely before my transition, it was the opposite.
0: Mm.
1: There was that male privilege. And so, like, now it's like, wow, I definitely still see it.
0: Yeah. That's so interesting. For maybe, like, youth or anybody, I guess they don't have to be a youth, who's listening and who's struggling with coming out to their friends and family, or, you know, just needs more kind of encouragement. Is there any, like, I know it's a big general thing, but is there any kind of advice that you give people when they reach out to you that you would have found helpful if you were in the same position as them?
1: Yeah, I would say just be yourself. Don't be afraid. Don't hold back. Share your story. Share who you are. You know, even if it may not be, like, with your relatives or someone that you care about and someone that you love, you know, just be authentic in your truth. Don't shy away from your truth, because I feel like those are the things that are going to make you unhappy. Those are the things that are not going to make you be who you want to be. So always just be 100% honest in your truth and live your life. Be who you want to be. Be fabulous and amazing and be a shining star.
0: I love you so much, Quinn. I'm so proud of you for all the things, you know, being your authentic self, and then just being this amazing radio superstar here on WFNU and over at our sister station, KFAI. This is your last episode of this grant-funded program, Tell Your Pride, and I've just really, really enjoyed you being here, and I hope that you can come back and do another show.
1: Yes.

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1: Yes.
0: In the meantime, how can people hear you?
1: Yeah, so thank you so much, Lady K. I love you too. You've been such a blessing in my life, and I've been such a... It's been honored to be a part of WFNU's family right here in the Frogtown community neighborhood. 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All right, it's been such an honor to share a little bit about my story with you right here on Tell Your Pride. That's a wrap on Tell Your Pride. I'm Shimmer. 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
1: That was the first thing I felt when I saw this head. 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
1: So, hello and welcome back to the Paper Shufflers. I'm your host, Julie. And when I started this show, my goal was really to help people with the paper that inevitably enters their lives by connecting our Frogtown neighborhood and surrounding communities with education and also resources that could help you better manage or understand your own paper issues. Well, today, I want to take a slightly different take on our show, where we talk more about the impact of other people's paper on our lives and our neighborhood. And we're going to do that with our special guest, Philip Gracia, the president and CEO of Frogtown Radio itself. So welcome, Philip.
2: Well, thank you very much. I'm glad to be on the show.
1: I'm so glad to have you here. Philip, you are actually my one cheerleader here as I start to do my own little radio show. And you've been more than patient as I've tried to kind of struggle into just what do I want to say and what do I want my voice to be. And so I just have a personal love of you as a person.
2: I share the sentiments.
1: But I have to say, this is really special because you just celebrated a milestone here. Just a couple weeks ago, you celebrated a decade on the dial here at WFNU. And so we're going to continue the celebration because this is for the whole year and we don't want it to stop. And so tell me a little bit, let's just start with what did you do to celebrate in this last week? Tell the community if they weren't able to attend some of the events.
2: Well, it was great. We had music, we had community, and we had food. So those were all the things that we had. And they were really great. Everybody loved the music. They loved the food. And they loved the community aspect of it. It was quite fun.
1: Yeah, I think it's so great that you're bringing in, not just bringing in the people that are the listeners, but you're bringing in the whole community. And I really love being a part of this too. I used to live near Frogtown, and David, my husband, who also has a show on this station, frequents Frogtown restaurants all the time and for years. Loves to noodle down University Avenue. And so it's just fun to be part of this community in a different way, even though we've moved out of that area. But we still love supporting it. So I wanted to start, you know, my show is just about some of the paper. And, you know, when you and I were talking about doing this show, I just wanted to learn a little bit about the history of it. And it come to find out that it becomes a little political. It turns out back in 2010, the Obama administration passed a local community radio act that allowed stations like this, correct?
2: That is correct.
1: And what was fascinating to me is that this was almost a decade-long journey to get this bill passed. It started in the year 2000 when there was a push to allow for low power FM radio stations, and it was actually pushed back by some of the bigger broadcasting lobbyists. And yet the hope and of this remained alive thanks to people like Bonnie Raitt, the late Senator John McCain. They all saw this need to add this diversity of thought around, you know what I mean, allowing these local community radio stations to run, because you offer a very different type of content than, you know, something like some of the bigger venues, broadcasters.
2: Absolutely.
1: Is that your goal here?
2: Without one iota of a doubt, this is why we're on the dial. It's because of people like you, people like David, and just the overall fact that we offer free training to do a radio show, free use of the studio for radio shows, and just the fact that we all get together and do our own little thing that you would not be able to do on mainstream radio.
1: Absolutely. I mean, the fact that I now can say I can put on my resume, I know how to do the boards is so fun. And just that experience, it just really grows you as a person. And I think it makes you more attached to what's going on in your community. And I think what I'm impressed with too, that you've really done, is you've created such a diversity of the types of shows. Tell us, for those who maybe can't listen all the time every day, like, you know, what are some of the top shows that are currently running on WFNU?
2: Well, we have syndicated shows like Democracy Now.
1: Okay.
2: And also anything from the Paper Shufflers, which is a talk show. We have music shows from jazz to R&B to funk to just, you know, heavy metal. You know, we have just about everything. And as far as community stuff, we have 825 Arts, which is an arts facility in the neighborhood of Frogtown and Rondo. And then also the fact that we can do underwriting spots for neighborhood associations like the Neighborhood Development Center, which is right here in Frogtown also.
1: Yeah. Exactly. I think that is what I hear when I listen. And you have a show too. I mean, this was interesting too, learning a little bit about the history. I want to come back to some of those current shows in a bit. But the history of this was really interesting. I found an old MinnPost article by Brian Lambert. Some people might recognize him. He was talking about he did an article at MinnPost back in 2016 talking about this gentleman, Alan Freed, who was a Minneapolis guy, and he was trying to do a beat radio out of his Loring Park apartment. And he was finding that they weren't going to let him do that, but this law was already in place. So this is what was fascinating to me, because this law, Local Community Radio Act of 2010, got passed in 2011, but he was still bumping into some issues in getting you know, the licensing, the permitting. And so it looks like that was kind of the start of WFNU at that time. Now, tell me a little bit about that history and kind of where you started with your first show in this.
2: Okay, so let's go back to the very, very beginning. It was a grassroots effort for WFNU, Frogtown Community Radio, WEQY, the East Side Radio, okay, and KRSM, which is South Minneapolis. All three of those are sister stations in a sense. They all started off about the same time. We all got our licensing from the FCC about the same time. And we worked together with Prometheus Radio.
1: It's a project, right?
2: Yeah.
1: I was reading up about
2: project.
1: That. Prometheus These were your
2: Radio
1: champions.
2: Project.
1: These yeah. were the champions that helped pass this bill, right?
2: Right. And they also helped build the tower here in St. Paul 10 years ago.
1: Wow.
2: To get us on FM. We are on FM dial for 10 years, but we've actually been on air via the internet, per se, since April of 2015.
1: Okay. Interesting. So this Prometheus Radio Project, I mean, that's essentially just a bunch of volunteers, right? That were just, this was their passion, and they were like, we're going to make this happen.
2: They love radio.
1: Yeah.
2: They love radio.
1: Wow. So you can look this up for those of you that are interested. Look up Prometheus Radio Project and you'll learn more about how they were really helping these local communities, and that they were lobbying Congress and basically said, you know, this whole belief that these lower power FM radio stations are going to interfere with the airwaves space from some of these bigger broadcasters who felt that they too had a wide, diverse offering, right? So therefore they were like, oh, I don't know if we really need these radio stations. And by allowing smaller ones, obviously that creates less space for them. And so they were lobbying, saying, I think we've got it covered. But I think when they were doing some research, they found the low powered FMs radio stations are not going to interfere with your space. And so, right?
2: Right. And there's a little story backstory to that too. 94.1, if you think about it, if you look at the dial, mm-hmm. it goes from 88 to 107 or 108, actually.
1: Yep.
2: 94.1 is right in the middle. We were a target at that time of a larger radio network in the Twin Cities to try to get that dial number. Oh, so they actually offered us an opportunity to walk away and not go on 94.1 and maybe petition the FCC further to get a number on the dial. But we decided that we wanted 94.1. And it wasn't me. It was the powers that be at the time, Frogtown Neighborhood Association, and okay. Julie Sansulu, who was our program manager at the time.
1: Okay. Yeah, I saw her name in that article too, Julie Sansulo.
2: Yes.
1: So she was another early on cheerleader here locally, right? So
2: oh, absolutely. Julie did everything except for give blood when it came to getting us on the air.
1: That is so great.
2: And I got to see her at the 10th anniversary party.
1: We did
2: see her. So it was great.
1: That's great that you got to reconnect with all those early people that got this started. Mm-hmm. So, I mean, and this was also interesting for listeners. What defines a low power FM radio station? There was a couple of criteria. So one, you have to, if you're a public venue, you have to be a nonprofit, which WFNU is.
2: Well, Frogtown Tuned In is the nonprofit.
1: The nonprofit organization, right? Mm-hmm. And so that's mm-hmm. where you'll hear people say, you'll get notices neighborhood-wise and just the Twin Cities-wide about doing some fundraising, and that's why it has to be a nonprofit. Mm-hmm. And then I think private and public schools can also do this too, correct?
2: Correct.
1: Okay, and so that's interesting too. I have a couple questions about that because obviously we have some local college stations too, I think, around.
2: Right.
1: And I'm curious
2: right.
1: if they are part of that. Are they part of that local?
2: Some of them are. Some of them have been in existence for longer than that.
1: Okay.
2: Then the act, and you know, college radio stations are been around for years.
1: Yeah.
2: So, actually, some of them are low power. Some of them are full power.
1: Okay, cool. And then the power part was fascinating to me. So to be an LPFM, you have to be 100 watt. Now I'm
2: 100 watt or 100 meters
1: for 100. Say that again.
2: 100 watts or 100 meters off the ground. Those are the criteria. You have to be under those two scenarios.
1: Oh, interesting. And this is why it has a low range, right? So I think it's 10 miles.
2: You could get 10 miles in some places, but yeah. mostly we just say here at WFNU five circular miles from our antenna.
1: That's so great. And this was, I was like, 100 watts? I mean, that's my light bulb and my lamp. This is mm-hmm. what's running this station is 100 watts. Is that accurate? I mean,
2: that is accurate.
1: I cannot believe this is the power of Thomas Edison. That is how much power you can get.
2: There's electricity floating around the air.
1: Yeah, fascinating. So, I mean, obviously we're not going to be getting into the deets of how electricity works, but I will ask you this, though, because I was wondering why there's this push to, you know, that took 10 years to get that bill passed. That's a lot of work. Why mm-hmm. not just go AM? Why? And then this is a little bit, my husband, David, is very into music and history of music. And he was saying that to his knowledge, AM waves
2: yes.
1: can go circular, like literally around the earth. But FM waves, like when they hit something, say yep. that again.
2: Sightline.
1: Exactly. Tell us a little
2: bit. That's why it could go 10 miles in some places, because there's no blockage of tall buildings.
1: Okay, so they literally, the earth, the shape of the earth and what's the obstacles that or whatever it is will stop those FM waves.
2: Yes.
1: So why FM then? Why not AM? Why would you want
2: you know, is that, it just that is yes, popularity for one. And then the other reason is that it's just the way the rules were written. And you know, FM stations have more of the feel of community more than AM stations. AM stations used to be like news talk, radio, you know, that kind of thing, where the FM dial is more of like music, some talk, you know, like 107.1 is all talk. And you know, we're just a mixture. There's other stations that are a mixture. You know, that's the mainstream side of it.
1: Interesting.
2: Is FM or more mainstream?
1: And yeah.
2: There's going to be a point where there's not even going to be AM dials in the car, from what I hear. Just like a CD player disappeared, and before that, a cassette player, and before that, an 8-track player.
1: It's true.
2: Those are all disappearing. So sooner or later, AM's going to come off the dial.
1: Well, and I also heard that FM waves, the sound is better. It's more, you know, you have a better sound quality. And obviously, if you're playing music, you want
2: that. That's exactly it. It is cleaner. It's more megahertz are clearer at the time, you know, than AM.
1: Oh, see, it's so interesting because as a kid, you know, AM stations, I mean, I'm in my late 50s, so we would listen to some of those talk news shows on AM with my dad because he was a traveling salesman. But I completely
2: like Paul agree.
1: Harvey? Yeah, exactly. right. Well, and WCCO, like they had that. And so I remember as a kid the sound quality difference, right, between the two. So I do, it's just interesting to make this connection now of why would the community radio want to be on FM? And so this is, I think, important to know, you know, just the importance of your legislatures, right? Like you can still call them and you can say, hey, I believe in this. So, well, now tell us a little bit. So you get this going. Julie helps you. Prometheus helps you. It started in 2015. How did you get involved? When did you start coming onto this project?
2: I love telling the story, so get ready.
1: Okay. I'm excited.
2: In April of 2015, I'm sitting at a barbershop and a guy comes in. He goes, hey, I've been looking for you. And I said, what for? I don't owe you any money. And he says, Frogtown is getting a radio station and I want you to go down with me to get a show. And I said, a show about what? He says, a show about what we talk about in a barbershop, you know, gas prices, food prices, you know, just sports, you know, we'll talk about that stuff. Yeah. So that was the birth of the Real Talk with Real Brothers.
1: Oh.
2: That was the first show that WFNU produced. And it went out on SoundCloud. And we didn't do it live, but that was the first show that was produced. And then after a few months, we kind of went our separate ways as far as he wanted to keep on talking, I wanted to play music. You know, Real Talk with Real Brothers did have some music in it, but we couldn't do it on a consistent basis because SoundCloud was not available to everybody all the time. So when we started streaming with a streaming platform called Caster, that's when I started with the music. And I had the first FM show. It was called The Midday Escape. It's the longest running show on WFNU. It started in 2015, June of 2015. They went out on Caster. And then other shows started joining. And we would take turns coming into the studio, which was in a suite at 995 University. And we shared the suite with the Center for Hmong Arts and Talents. And, you know, we basically just put whatever people came in that wanted to do shows, we just did it. By a Caster. And then in 2019, there was an opportunity for Frogtown Tuned In, which was co-founded with Katie DeSell, who is our executive director, and one other volunteer, to get the station by starting a nonprofit. And that nonprofit was started, and Frogtown Neighborhood Association, who was the original license holder, decided to give it to us so we could fundraise on our own rather than through Frogtown Neighborhood Association, which is, FNA is a district council. So they get money from the city for running different programs. Okay. And so we decided to do this. We got an insurance, we got a board of directors, and then we went from there. And that was in 2019. And now in 2026, we celebrated our 10th year on the FM dial.
1: That is so great. How many shows did you have back in 2019?
2: I think there was about 30, maybe 35, and now we're up to 60.
1: Wow, that's so great. And for those who maybe don't know, I mean, you know, you just have music playing nonstop.
2: When there's not a live show.
1: When there's not a live show, right.
2: Right, right. And those are all local artists, local to Minnesota artists.
1: Oh, they are. See, I didn't know
2: that. So, yeah, that is the case with when there's streaming music during breaks, when there's not a live show or a pre-recorded show. That's what the effect is.
1: Oh, wow. That's so they just record theirs and then hand that to you. And does it change every couple months? Do they give you new songs? Do they?
2: No, we basically run the same music. There's quite a catalog of music that people have given over the years, and you know, we just continue to play them.
1: Oh, that is so great. Well, what a great thing for the local community, music community.
2: Absolutely. We get get stuff in at least a couple times a week. We'll get different songs in.
1: Oh, that is so great. I think that's fun to learn. Now, the shows you were mentioning that like Democracy Now! Is syndicated. What do you have to do to be syndicated?
2: We are part of the Pacifica Radio Network.

0: so important too. I love when mm-hmm. you're hearing more local things and or just hearing things that you maybe don't get in the mainstream media. I just think a lot of times when you're, you know, for me, I read so many different publications all across the political spectrum, but I'm always fascinated when I'm encouraged when I hear the same story, but I'm also a little suspicious too. I'm like, oh, I feel like we're not getting some different angles either. Right. So this seems so the similar, I have a lot more questions about whatever it is that I'm reading. And, you know, I realize that they are under some constraints, right, from their owners. So it is really important. So where's Democracy Now? Do we know where that's located? Where is it?
1: New York, generally, it's produced in New York City.
0: Okay, interesting.
1: They have Chicago. Usually there's Juan Gonzalez is in Chicago normally, along with Amy in New York City. But she travels around and, you know, around the country and speaks and stuff like that. So around the world. Last week she was in Europe someplace.
0: Oh, that is so, I mean, that's what's neat too. I mean, just the opportunities that these types of venues give people, right? Now, I want to go back to your show. So you now have a new show on Fridays at noon. Tell us now about
1: your show. Well, that's still the Midday Escape.
0: It's called something different though. I thought it was, or is it still called Midday Escape?
1: It's still called the Midday Escape.
0: Okay. Yep. And, but it's you and is Katie also involved in that sometimes or no?
1: No. It's just usually me. I'm every once in a while I'll sprinkle in a guest, somebody from out of town will come in to see me or something. I'd give them an opportunity to get on the mic. That's basically it. And I play music for 56 minutes worth of music and introducing songs to people that they may have never heard of before, an artist they may have never heard of before. And that's mainstream music. It's not local stuff. Right. We have shows that do just local music, but mine is more widespread of R&B and soul.
0: That is so great. Well, and let's get into now a little bit of the paper. When you're playing other people's music, are there copyright rules?
1: There is. And we pay the station, pays licensing places like ASCAP and BMI and CSAC and Sound Exchange. We pay them a yearly subscription to be able to play people's music.
0: Oh my gosh.
1: Those are the they call them the pros. And I don't know what the pro stands for, except they're a public radio organization or something like that.
0: Okay. Gotcha. But those are all I run my own small business with my husband, and I just know for any of you who are thinking, I want to start my own business, whether it's a local community radio or anything else, you are going to find yourself up front with real paper.
1: Yes.
0: that have rules, that have deadlines, that have costs. I mean, how did you learn to navigate all of that? That's a lot of learning that you had to do. Who was your mentor and what were some of the challenges?
1: I once had a small business before.
0: Okay.
1: It was mailboxes, et cetera. Okay. And that was for seven years I owned the mailboxes, et cetera, in Minnetonka. And I learned a lot about business then, bookkeeping and things like that. And I attribute a lot of that because I've done it before, but not in a nonprofit situation. You know, that's a little different. You still need money any way you look at it. You need money. So that's what we do here at Frog Town Radio is we fundraise rather than sell shipping.
0: Yeah.
1: You know, so it's that kind of thing.
0: And tell us about, because you have some fun fundraising events, I think, and you've got a little cycle now. Tell us about your annual fundraising events. I mean, this is a way that the community can further support you, and maybe you can share some of your fundraising goals for 2026 and where you're at with them.
1: Well, we have in the past.

0: past done dinners. We've done happy hours. We've also done things like a radiothon. Some of those things are not consistent anymore. We don't may not do them every year like we were doing an annual dinner. Yeah. But there's also going to be the one annual thing that we always do is give to the Max Day that nonprofits in the state of Minnesota on the third Thursday of the month will...
1: In November.
0: Yes, in November, always try to get people to reach deep in their pockets to donate to their favorite nonprofits.
1: Absolutely. And I think there's an advantage too to businesses, right? Because they can match and then there's something that happens on their end.
0: Yes. That's a benefit they get to write it off. They get to write it off.
1: Yep. And so let's actually look that up for you. I'm going to look up that date for those of you who are interested in supporting this because it is important. I mean, the voices that you're hearing and the opinions that you're hearing are unique to this neighborhood. So that would be Thursday, November 19th is probably 2026's Give to the Max Day. It's usually the week before, the Thursday before Thanksgiving is typically what it is. So that is one way that you can support, which is so fantastic. Now, let me ask you, so were there any, what were some of the biggest challenges with that paper? I mean, I just know when we started, learning the boards. You had a little training, you know what I mean, that you gave us, and I was taking notes really fast. I know you've got, obviously, the contact information you got to keep for hosts. You've got show lists. You probably got,
0: schedule list, show list, volunteer list. We have 85 volunteers, so we've got, and it's still growing. And 60 plus shows, it's still growing. So there is all those things that you need to keep.
1: Yeah.
0: But a lot of it isn't on physical paper now.
1: Right. Is it all online in your digital drive?
0: Digital drives and things of that nature. But you still have to create it. You have to create a form. You have to create a file. So there's a lot of things that are in place that you didn't. Like when we filled out our application for to be a nonprofit, most of that, almost, I would say 98% of it was done electronically rather than on physical paper. Probably it was a lot different when I started the mailboxes, et cetera. There was a thick wad of paper that you had to go through.
1: And I don't know. Yeah, I mean, and do you still have that paper? Do you keep it? I always keep
0: it. It's all electronically and it's filed with the FCC and, when we have to renew our license, it's done electronically, all that stuff is electronic now.
1: And you got to track it all. I mean, there's a lot.
0: There's a lot of portals. There's a lot of portals out there.
1: Absolutely. Well, and I don't know. I mean, just developing your own filing system, I will tell you this from our business perspective. So my husband was an expert in his industry, had been working in it for 30 years. And when I started coming in, he's a lawyer, he's an estate planner. And I was working at the Science Museum of Minnesota and I was teaching software and I had worked in, helped people in a lot of different industries learn the Microsoft Office products, the Adobe products. I taught web code, but I had worked in project management industries. I'd worked in financial, so I was kind of, I have to be honest, I went in a little cocky, thinking, oh, I'll be able to learn this industry and I'll be able to set up all of his, improve all of his systems. The lingo alone was really hard to learn. And then I was trying to learn a whole new industry, estate planning and estate administration, which were much more complex than I gave them credit for. And, I was trying to improve the filing system. I got to be honest. I don't know how many of you, I'm going to date myself, but back when you were a kid, there were these Peter Rabbit books and Peter Rabbit If you've never heard them, you can go across on the university in Dale, go into the library there and get some Peter Rabbit books there in the children's section. They're beautiful little books, and there's this naughty little rabbit, Peter. He never listens to his mom. And so they're kind of this little tale of, you know, when you have to follow the rules. And he has a friend, Timmy Tiptoes. And Timmy Tiptoes is a squirrel who, you know, like the squirrels in your yard, they just dig somewhere and they put something there and then they run away and then they go find another spot and they dig it there and they put it there. And our filing system was a little bit like that. My husband would be like, where did you put that? And I'm like, I can't believe you don't know where Timmy Tiptoes put that. I'm like, it's so clear. I mean, I was duplicating files. I didn't know what my folders should be because I didn't know the industry. So mm-hmm. like for you going in, did you have any of that where you're like, oh, we got to redo this?
0: No.
1: You just had somebody who helped.
0: We started from scratch. You know, that basically we kept everything from the previous regime.
1: Yeah.
0: And we just created our own system.
1: Yeah.
0: It's the automation system is completely different than what was being used to create radio shows and playing music. We just started from scratch because we didn't know anything.
1: Yeah.
0: We didn't know anything. And that was the way we learned. Just
1: built as you went.
0: Built as we went. And that's why we still exist to this day. We pivoted and, you know, we pivot often, but not so much that it changes.
1: Right.
0: It doesn't feel like it's community. It still feels like community.
1: Yeah, exactly. I mean, how many, do you call yourselves, I mean, you're a nonprofit. Is it staff? I mean, you're obviously the president. Katie's executive director. How many staff do you actually have?
0: And we have no staff.
1: It's staff officially, like as a,
0: right.
1: as, yeah. Like this is a little bit about how nonprofits work, right? Mm-hmm. So what do you call yourself? Are you volunteers or how?
0: We're volunteers. Yes.
1: Okay. So you've got, I think you said, did you say 60 or
0: 85.
1: 85. Yep. So that's, that is so fascinating. Well,
0: we're leadership, but we're not staff.
1: Okay. I gotcha. So now tell me a little bit about, the goals for the station and, obviously you have fundraising goals. If you want to mm-hmm. share those, feel free, but then what are your goals for the shows for, what you want to see in the community? What goals have been met, you know, that, or maybe
0: we're very diverse in the sense that we have all kinds of different shows, kinds. We try to implement stuff that speaks to the community that it's in, you know. So there's Frogtown is the most diverse neighborhood in the Twin Cities, basically, when it comes right down to it.
1: Yeah.
0: I think somebody told me that there's 17 different languages that are spoken in Frogtown.
1: Yes, I've heard this too. Yes.
0: Yeah. So, you know, we would like as a station to be able to make that. Our goal is to have as many of those languages spoken on the radio station. We're still struggling with that. You know, that's something, but it's a goal.
1: Yeah.
0: The other thing is we want to make $1 million a year people volunteering $1 million. We never come close to that. Never. So, right. You know, but that's a goal. It would make
1: it's a good goal.
0: It'd make things a lot easier if you could get $1 million.
1: Absolutely.
0: We run it on a shoestring budget. You know, basically we project ourselves to have to spend about $60,000 to $75,000 a year.
1: Yeah.
0: So we need to bring in at least that much in order to stay afloat.
1: So that's the bare minimum, folks, that you can dig out of your pockets is $65,000.
0: Yeah. So you can do it in $2 increments. You know, you can do them in $100,000 increments. You can just do it. That's what it comes down to.
1: Yeah, and that there is a donate button. So for those of you who may be interested in doing that, if you go to WFNU.org, which is the website.
0: /donate.
1: /donate. WFNU.org/donate. That is where you can be part of this community. And really, I think, and if people, I think there's also contact information. Like if I have an idea for a show, which I did, mm-hmm. I contacted you. How did I find you? I actually heard about you on Twin Cities Live. So KSTP's show, Twin Cities Live, they were broadcast. They had a little segment about Frogtown Radio, and I thought, wow, that is so great. And so that is how I found you. But other people can, if they had an idea for a show, how do they contact you?
0: Very simple. Go to WFNU.org/get involved.
1: Get involved, all one word.
0: Yeah, you can do that. It'll come up if you do get involved.
1: That's great. So
0: go to the website and everything's there. It's all available.
1: Yeah, and actually the past shows too. Like if you want to listen to Midday Escape, there's a schedule there. You can type in Fridays at 12 o'clock and you'll hear a replay of the last 2 weeks. I think you have the last 2 weeks of shows.
0: There is the last 2 weeks.
1: Yeah, which is really nice too. And then for those of you too, if you're like, well, I'm not always in the, I prefer my phone. There is an app. You can go to your app store and type in WFNU, and you'll see the logo. That's this record with this little frog on it for Frogtown Radio, and you can download that. And that too has an on-demand tab that you can listen to the last. 2 weeks of shows, or there is a streaming. You can hear the live stream as well. So yes. I think that I know we've shared the show with people outside the Twin Cities market, and they love that. They love being able to listen to it. So I think that's so great. Now, the neighborhood aspect of this, you know, I was thinking for those, obviously people that are in Frogtown know where Frogtown is, but for those of you that don't know, it's Lexington to 35W basic or 35E. And then it goes to from University Avenue, then north to the railroad tracks, right? That are right across Pierce Butler, correct?
0: That's correct.
1: Yes. And I was wondering how that differed from maybe like the historic Rondo neighborhood, but it sounds like Rondo was north. It went from University up through, is it Selby?
0: A little further than that. Maybe two blocks more than that. So
1: then like Selby. Okay. Like, so like Laurel or something.
0: Yeah.
1: Okay. I used to live on Laurel and Dale essentially. Mm-hmm. So near there. Laurel and Kent essentially. So it's nice to kind of know where those local neighborhood lines fall, right?
0: Yeah, absolutely.
1: So, and then there's a Thomasdale neighborhood, and Frogtown is essentially a subsection of the Thomasdale neighborhood, correct?
0: Correct. That's the Frogtown Neighborhood Association, FNA. They're actually the Thomasdale portion of the city planning.
1: Okay, so see, there's another piece of paper, folks, your maps. I mean, so, and those are digital as well. So you can just go into Google and type in Frogtown Neighborhood and you'll see it. Now, was there ever a moment where you were like, oh, I am in over my head, or obviously you're great at getting volunteers. I mean, are people just volunteering? You just are great at connecting? Are people just are?
0: Yeah, we connect with people all the time. Some are volunteers, some are not. They're just friends of the station. Has it ever been that we felt like we were over our head? What about 12:25 today? Because I start talking to you at 12:30. It's a labor of love. You know, there's going to be good days, there's going to be bad days, but there's still going to be Frogtown Radio. So that's what we're hoping to continue to do, and hoping to continue to give good radio to a lot of people.
1: Oh, that is so great. Well, any other either paper stories out of here or messages that you want the community to know? I think I love that goal of the languages, getting more people involved that, you know, maybe speak different languages, that can do their own show and have their own perspective. That's a great one.
0: Yeah. And the other thing is that people can also use our podcast facilities. There's a rates are on the website also. The podcast center is very important to us to help generate money to continue the station to grow. And it's, you know, state of the art. Basically, there's cameras and the audio systems and, you know, things of that nature. So you can put on a podcast that goes to YouTube or to, you know, podcast networks that are on online, like Apple or Amazon or Spotify. So all those things are available to us as well.
1: So anybody can use those facilities in the community.
0: Yeah, there's a low fee, you know, by means of, you know, a lot of podcast centers now charge a lot more than we do, but we stand behind our work.
1: Absolutely. And it is, it's a nice studio. You've got the chairs, you've got the video. And do they get someone to help with the editing?
0: Absolutely. It's kind of me and maybe a couple other people that would take on the responsibility of the podcast.
1: Oh,
0: and we do, the rate takes advantage of the person who runs the whole thing, and you just sit there and create.
1: That is a huge benefit for those of you who have never done your own radio station. I mean, we think that these people just get on the air, they say their stuff, and, you know, it's super easy. It's not easy for you. There's a lot of editing that happens before, you know, you got to do your script, you got to do your planning, you got to do your research, and then you obviously do the show itself, but then there's a ton of editing on the back end and getting that uploaded. And so for a small fee to have somebody else do that and then have that money go towards this purpose is that it's a win-win for everybody.
0: Thank you, Julie, for the plug.
1: Yeah, that's great. Any other goals any other last things you're like, let's throw this wish list out there, you know?
0: No, I hope that Frogtown Radio is around for 10 more years and 10 years after that and 10 years after that. I hope it's here for a long time.
1: Do you bring in school groups at all?
0: Yeah, we do. They do come in periodically. We'll get camps that want to see the radio station. We'll get some people from different smaller schools, you know, charter schools, rather than the large city schools. But we do have people that come through and look and see how things are run.
1: That, you know, that would be a fun camp. You know, to get kids to learn how to put on a little show.
0: Yep.
1: Go ahead. You had another
0: thing. No, that's what we've done.
1: Yeah. And I do know you have kids as show hosts, right?
0: Yes.
1: Tell us a little bit about those shows, because that's fun.
0: Well, we've got Murray and Olive, Goff, who do a show with their dad, Kevin, every Saturday at 6 p.m. and it replays on Sunday at 11 a.m. And then Murray's going to be a freshman in college this year. And Murray was 8 years old when this all started. That show started. And Olive is a couple of years younger. So she's in high school. And I don't know what they're going to do when Murray goes to college. She'd probably have to call in for the show. But the show is still going to continue. They are incredible kids. They've mastered the fact that they know how to do a radio show. Absolutely. And then I've got my daughter who does her show Mixie Monday.
1: Okay.
0: Every Monday at 6 p.m. starting today, it starts at 6 p.m. It had been on at 2 p.m. on Mondays, but it's going to be at 6 p.m. and then a replay at 11 p.m.
1: Oh my God.
0: And she plays music.
1: She just plays music.
0: And she talks about being a 20-some year old, you know?
1: Oh, yeah. That's important. That's a good, that is a great show to have because my daughter just graduated high school that whole launching into, you know, from 18 to 21 and into your early 20s, so much happens. And just to have another voice out there that's going through that same thing.
0: Yeah. It's new for her that she just got her first full-time job.
1: Yeah.
0: And, you know, that's why she had to switch to 6 o'clock on Mondays. because she had a first full-time job. So she had to be at work. Yeah. So this is going to be her first show. I can't wait to listen to it, to hear all the stories that she's going to have to tell.
1: Those first jobs are fun. I remember they're hard. You're struggling with another piece of paper, money, yeah, right?
0: That's exactly it. The paper. It's all about paper. The Benjamins. It's all about the Benjamins.
1: It really is. It really is. But I do, you learn so much, and it's just important to get out there, right? Just get out there. Even if it's not a job you love, you're going to learn so much and connect with so many people, and it'll lead to the next thing, right? Yeah. It's right. Not a straight path. It's a windy road. So,
0: That's a song too.
1: Yeah, that is a song.
0: Long, yes. Winding road.
1: Yes, I love that song, actually. It's a great song. And then, like, one show that this was when I heard about you from Twin Cities Live, we had some people as estate planning attorneys, we had some grief counselors that we were working with, and they were new to the Twin Cities, and they were like, gosh, we really wish people could learn more about our services and about what we do. And at the time, they were living in near Frogtown in St. Mm-hmm. Paul. They're like, where could we, what ideas do you have? And I said, well, you know what? Frogtown has just started this community radio. I said, why don't you contact them? And they did.
0: And
1: Dan and Nancy Loeffler, and they are doing, I think, are they Monday morning conversations?
0: Conversations at 10 o'clock every Monday. They have conversations about things that people don't, easy things that are hard to talk about.
1: Yep, absolutely. And they are so lovely. And
0: yep, they are.
1: You don't hear that. They were doing that years before Anderson Cooper started his grief podcast. But it's fascinating to hear Anderson Cooper talk about the outpouring of the community that he gets after every show. And mm-hmm. so that topic, right, is so important. So I'm happy that we have a local version of that, right?
0: Right, right.
1: And they're introducing you to new people that work in this.
0: From all over the country.
1: Yeah.
0: They talk to people. Yeah.
1: Yeah. They're so lovely. They're great. Well, I just want to say thank you. I think we're hitting upon our magic time limit that I have on these shows, so that I make sure that the editing process goes well for you and I. So I just want to say thank you. You're so welcome. Much for You're this welcome. Opportunity and for telling us. I hope that the neighborhood finds this interesting, and you now know some ways that the support is the community is supporting you in some ways that you can support the community. And I hope this year that I have more time. I think, you know, as someone who's a host, juggling home and work and family has not been easy for me this past year. I have a father who's declining. I had a daughter who was launching. And so you have given people the grace that you can start a show and not, maybe you can't get to it every week, right? I know that that's the goal, but the fact that you let people at least start in this space, and maybe the show has to run a few times extra, you know what I mean?
0: Mm-hmm. Well, mm-hmm.
1: So I really appreciate that.
0: Life be lifing.
1: Yeah, gotta be lifing. So, but I'm hoping this year, now that I've got this more down, I mean, I started my show with a co-host, and like you, she actually got a new full-time job, so she had to move on to her full-time job, and I really miss having a co-host. That was really fun to be able to riff off of each other. But I'm hoping now that I got this down enough where I can get to more, at least biweekly, right? And yeah, so that's kind of my goal. So I hope, I hope to focus more of my paper on the Frogtown community too. So if anybody has any ideas where you're like, you know, I'd like to talk about the paper aspect of this part of Frogtown, you can email me at thepapershufflers@gmail.com. So feel free. I'm always looking for ideas and would love to hear from you as well. With this, I'm going to let you go, Philip. Thank you so much. And thank you, Joy, to our listeners. And like we mentioned, if you want to hear a replay of this, you can go to WFNU.org, the website of Frogtown Radio, or you will hear this live on 94.1 on Thursdays at noon. This will be playing this week, which is Thursday, August 20th, 2026. At noon, you'll hear this live. So if you're listening right now, thank you for listening, and we'll see you next time.
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2: Now I've been in this ride for a minute. I used to lean back when I was in it. It's time to slow down. 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

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I used to lean back when I was in it. 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

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I'm your host, LeBrent Speed, and today we step into the most powerful stretch of our journey, serving. Let me start with this. True success isn't measured by what you accumulate. It's measured by who you lift. That's a code I live by. See, transformation without service is incomplete. You can build habits. You can shift your mindset. You can clarify your mission and walk in your purpose. But if it ends with you, then it ends too soon. Service is what takes your transformation from personal to powerful. And I want you to hear this clearly. When we serve, we shift from survival to significance. A lot of us are grinding, building, even thriving, but still feeling unfulfilled. Why? Because we stopped at ourselves. And self can only take you so far. Here's the truth. Your gifts, your healing, your growth, it was never just for you. It was meant to be a blessing to someone else. When you serve others, you're not just giving month. I want you to think deeply about this question. Who are you becoming for? Yes, I said that correctly. Who are you becoming for? Not just what you're becoming, but who will benefit from your growth? Whose life will shift because you decide to show up fully? Let me tell you what serving does. It gives your pain a purpose. It makes your victories valuable. It aligns you with your why in a way that pushes you beyond your ego and into legacy. Now, service doesn't always mean starting a nonprofit or giving a keynote. Sometimes it's checking in with someone who's struggling. It's mentoring that younger version of yourself. It's using your story as a light when someone else is walking through a tunnel. So here's your reflection for the week. Where can I serve from a full place, not a forced one? 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As always, every show, we always have a portion that we will spend time in meditation and affirmations. The word meditate comes from the Latin, which means to know yourself. So this is a good opportunity for us to know ourselves better so we can understand where we need to transform and how we can transform. The best way is to start this process is through breathing. It's your life source. It's what recalibrates you. It's what motivates you. So I want you to take a moment, if you can, find a place to sit down, hopefully not distracted, and if you can, close your eyes just for a moment, and I want you to take a deep breath in, hold it, and release it slowly. Let's do that one more time. Take a deep breath in. Hold it. Now release it slowly. I want you to release all that stress, all the things going on, all the bills, and focus on transformation and how we can use service today to change our situation. Now, as we do this, we always lean into affirmations. Because affirmations are our opportunity to speak to ourselves and to speak to our mind and our subconscious on what we want to do. So I want you to get present with me
And I want you to speak boldly to yourself. I want you to say this, repeat after me. I grow stronger when I lift others. My life overflows with purpose because I choose to serve. I am a vessel of healing, hope, and transformation. Let's do that one more time, but I want you to say it like you mean. If you're by yourself, you can be animated. Say it with some energy and some passion. Say, I grow stronger when I lift others. My life overflows with purpose because I choose to serve. And I'm a vessel of healing, hope, and transformation. I want these words to resonate with you and resonate in your mind and your spirit so that when we go forward today, you're thinking that this is who you're becoming, not what you think you will become. This is who you are. Feel free to give us a call at 651-313-5125 and share which habits you're working on to improve. 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This is our opportunity to talk about what's going on in the world around us and how it's transforming us. A couple of things we want to highlight in the world today. The U.S. and Ukraine signed an energy deal. The U.S. and Ukraine have finalized a long-anticipated agreement to jointly develop Ukraine's critical mineral and energy resources. The deal includes a new reconstruction investment fund aimed at rebuilding Ukraine's economy and increasing access to U.S. aid. With resources like graphite, titanium, and lithium at stake, vital for clean energy and defense, the move also strengthens U.S. ties with Ukraine amid growing tensions with China over rare earth supplies. Number two, North Korea and Russia build first road bridge. North Korea has begun construction on its first road bridge to Russia, calling it a significant step in strengthening ties. The bridge will span the Tumen River and is expected to be completed by mid-2026. It follows reports that North Korea troops have been fighting alongside Russia and Ukraine. In exchange, Moscow is believed to be offering Beijing tech support for satellites, drones, and missiles. The project underscores growing cooperation between the two sanctioned nations. In local news, on April 21st, St. Paul Mayor Melvin Carter delivered his 2025 State of the City address, highlighting a 73% drop in non-fatal shootings, urgent action on the fentanyl crisis, and plans to add 20,000 homes to revitalize downtown. He said, this crisis demands all of us facing this common adversary and saving lives together. He said specifically of the fentanyl epidemic. Carter closed by saying, if we want more affordability, more access, and more fairness, we need more homes. Amen to that. Today, we want to take a moment to highlight one of our community servers. Irma Johnson, lifelong educator and community advocate, member of Camphor Methodist Church, Delta Sigma Theta Sorority Incorporated, and AARP, from registering students to vote at local high schools to rallying at the state capitol for civic and human rights, Irma leads with heart, wisdom, and purpose. Service is not just what you do, it's who you are. We honor you, Irma Johnson. Thank you for your powerful example of community leadership.

All right, that was Phil Collins in the air tonight. If you know, you know. Welcome back to the Transformation Code. I'm your host, LeBrent Speed. And today we're talking about one of the most transformational forces in your life, serving. Here's the truth. Serving is not about perfection. It's not about having all the answers all the time. It's about showing up when the world needs you. It's about showing up when someone else needs you. Your service doesn't have to be loud or flashy. Sometimes the most powerful form of service is presence, a listening ear, a shared resource, a moment of truth. When we serve, we activate three hidden powers that fuel transformation. Number one is strength. Because when you serve others, you start to realize what you're really made of. You push past fear, past excuses, past self-doubt, and you begin to operate in purpose. Strength isn't built in the spotlight. It's forged in the quiet moments when you choose to show up anyway. Number two is wisdom. Service opens your eyes. When you're helping others, you start to notice patterns, people, and purpose in new ways. You begin to see how your own journey prepared you to be a guide for someone else. That's when your story becomes strategy. That's when your pain becomes a prescription for someone else's healing. And last but certainly not least is healing. Here's the part people often miss. Service heals you. When you give from a place of love, empathy, and intention, not only do you help others transform, but something inside you begins to unlock. You begin to see your own wounds differently. You realize they had a purpose all along. So today, I want you to ask yourself a question that might shift your entire life. Whose breakthrough is waiting on your yes? Who is stuck right now because you haven't stepped fully into your purpose? Who is praying for a mentor, a word, a connection, and doesn't even know your name yet? Sometimes we wait to be perfect before we serve, but the world doesn't need your perfection. The world needs your presence. Say yes to showing up. Say yes to giving what you've got. Say yes to the call that won't let you sleep. Because when you say yes to serving, you're saying yes to becoming the most powerful, aligned, and healed version of yourself. This is the Transformation Code. Let's live whole, let's live aligned, and let's keep transforming together.

Welcome back to the Transformation Code. I'm your host, LeBrent Speed, and in this segment, I want to get personal. See, serving has shaped every part of my life, but my first encounter with it didn't come from a book or a business meeting. It came from my mother. As long as I can remember, I saw my mom serve everywhere, from church to community, family to friends. She poured herself out like a vessel of goodness. She didn't just do good things for people. She showed up for people. She was a consistent source of strength, prayer, and presence, and power for anyone around her. But I'll be honest, there were times growing up when I didn't understand it. As a kid, I felt like her service to others meant less time for me. I thought, why is she always helping everyone else? From my immature, selfish view, I felt overlooked. But here's the truth, I was never overlooked. Anyone who knew my mother and me could tell you I was loved deeply, intentionally, and consistently. But I had to grow up to see the full picture. As I got older, I began to understand why my mother served the way she did. She was a young woman who lost her own mother at 16. She got pregnant with me as a freshman in college at 19. And she was navigating pain, shame, and uncertainty. But she didn't let those things define her. She let them refine her. Serving wasn't just something she did. It was the way she healed. She remembered those who stood by her and saved her from going off track. And in return, she chose to be that for others. That revelation changed me. I realized the only way I could give my failures and disappointments meaning was to help others along the way. And that's why when I created the B3 or Better Black Business Project, the very first founding principle was serving over selling. Because whether you're building a business or rebuilding your life, service transforms you. 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It shifts your mindset from survival to significance, and it unlocks your mission, your message, and your movement. 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Because when you serve from a place of truth, you don't just lift others, you rise with them. This is the Transformation Code. Let's live whole, let's live aligned, and let's keep transforming together.

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I'm your host, LeBrent Speed, and today's reminder is simple. 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In business, offer a 30-minute mentorship session to someone coming up behind you. In your church, in your religious organization, volunteer with the youth, support a food drive, show up to serve where others won't. At a community center, help tutor, coach, or organize something that uplifts, maybe even a health fair. I'm near the state capitol right now, the state capitol. 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In public schools, read to a classroom. Donate some supplies. Show up as a mentor. In your neighborhood, help a single parent with errands. Check in with a elder, join or start a block cleanup. See, you don't have to serve everywhere. You just have to start somewhere. Now, here's your reflection. Where is your community waiting for your leadership? And even more importantly, what need can you meet this week with what you already have? Because someone's answer is tied up to your action. Their breakthrough might just be waiting on your yes. This is the Transformation Code. Let's live whole, let's live aligned, and let's keep transforming together. Coming up next, we have a dynamic woman from our very own bed, Meg Hobday. I'm very excited. I've known her for some years, and she has such a powerful, interesting story, and she's passionate about serving, and she knows how it's impacted her life, but it's impacted so many people. So I'm very excited to be having her share with us next.

0: Let's hear a little bit about your background. You have a really interesting background from law to education. Now you're doing as a dream developer, and you can tell us what a dream developer does. So.
1: Yeah, so I, right out of college, I went to law school, and I saw law as a way to help people because it's such a powerful tool. But I didn't practice very long. I worked for an amazing man for the Eighth Circuit Court of Appeals, Federal Appeals Court Judge Gerald Haney, who talk about a life of service. And then I worked for a downtown law firm for a number of years. And after a time, I decided there was a need for change professionally. And I found teaching. And at first I was in a high school setting, and then I ended up at Hamline University in their legal studies department. And I worked with undergraduate students who had an interest in law for about 10 years. And then I wanted another change. And I, Dream Developer is a name we made up. We're small. My very own bed's very small. There's three full-time, two part-time staff now. But when I met the founder and executive director, Michael Allen, he was a team of one, and he wasn't even paying himself. And so I started working with him to raise money. At first, I was just writing grant applications using my legal writing skills, and it's evolved ever since.
0: So you basically created your own job from serving. So before, I want to go deeper into questions. I know my producer always likes me to stay with the questions, but there's two things that really stuck out to me. What is the transition like from lawyer to educator? Like, what was the thing that said, yeah, I'm not feeling fulfilled?
1: Yeah, actually, it was a moment where I was called to go back to my high school to speak at a career day. And I have educators in my family. I have a huge family. They're a big part of who I am and why I serve. You mentioned your mom, my parents, big servant leaders. And I went back to my high school, and I was so excited to work with these students and tell them about my job. And then on my drive home, I had this emergency voicemail that I was listening to about a temporary restraining order that had been filed that day, and where are you? And just my stress level went out the roof. And I worked with great people, and it all got resolved. It wasn't really that stressful. But in that moment, I thought, I just had so much joy and interacting with these youth, and this is what I'm returning to. And it was really that moment where I was like, I need to make a change.
0: You know, most people are not gifted with this clarity call, this clarity, this clarifying moment. You had one in the car.
1: I can remember it so well. And yeah, I mean, I didn't do it immediately after that, but it was a journey from there.
0: Wow. And that's really what service is, right? It's a journey. All of it's a journey. So as you kind of transition from that call to education, because you enjoy that, what brought you to that to become to your job now?
1: Great question. I mean, I think sometimes, as you say, you just have to keep your eyes open for different opportunities. And so my time at Hamline was phenomenal. But again, I think it was a little bit of life circumstances. I had children who were in middle school. I was, being a full-time faculty member is really nonstop. I never felt like I was off. It's not just the teaching, it's the service to the university. It's a service to the students, and there's a lot of need out there. So it felt 24/7, and I needed to make a change for my own health and for my family. And I'd been doing quite a bit of administrative work. I was the department chair and a few other things, and I knew I was good at it. So I thought, nonprofit administration. And I went looking at the job board, you know, what's out there. And I stumbled upon my very own bed, and kind of the rest is history.
0: Well, you know, and that's really powerful. Like, you have these moments. What gave you some of the courage? You know, I've known you for a while, so you're kind of bold. If I say something, you'd be like, no, what did you, you know, I like that about you, Meg. But what gives you the courage to do what your heart tells you to do? Like, what's that inside you? Where'd you get that from?
1: Yeah, I mean, it's an interesting way that you put it as courage, because I actually think that some of these changes were driven by anxiety and recognizing that some of the things that I was doing was not fueling my health and well-being. So I am an anxious person. I do have anxiety, which might seem antithetical to courage. And I have a really supportive network, including my husband, that supported this journey. Not everybody has that sort of comfort and capacity to make these bold moves. And so I have to give a lot

0: of credit to Tony for supporting these changes. And it never felt like a big, bold move, but yeah, I remember when I started working as a teacher, my dad was sort of, wow, you can really, you know, he was excited about me being a lawyer, and I couldn't tell if he was excited about me being a teacher. But yeah, gave me a lot of, you can do this, and wow, you're really transitioning to different, very different roles.
1: So you didn't see the transition as dramatic as other people.
0: Well, yeah, I mean, it's dramatic, but I don't know if I called it bold at the time, at least.
1: Well, I think something interesting that you said about the transition is you saw it as a way of protecting yourself, right? Because your anxiety with this job, and I think sometimes people don't see as pursuing your purpose in serving is an opportunity to help with your healing. Yeah. I know we talked a little bit about that, but tell me more about how you saw this as a healing opportunity to serve and be aligned with what you're called to do.
0: Well, I would say all along, my whole life, I've always had, outside of my job, I was always serving as well, volunteering, I guess you could say. And so it was pretty exciting when I could think of putting the two together, that my full-time job would be in service.
1: Now, how has that impacted you? I know you said you were, and when you're legal, you're kind of anxious, you had this stress. How has that impacted you
0: so
1: emotionally?
0: So anxiety doesn't go away.
1: No, it doesn't
0: and
1: go
0: in
1: away.
0: In fact, I've had other bouts. But I do feel this is a much less stressful life and brings me a lot of joy. And not just the my very own bed part, but what I do in fundraising and development is I'm constantly connecting with people. And I'm a people person. And I think something else you said earlier, I mean, as humans, we are meant to be in community with each other. And so I see service as not this big title or, you know, you must be in some particular role, but just your connection with other people is service. I have that every day. I get to meet really interesting people and learn about their generosity and their community engagement. And I always say this is the land of 10,000 awesome nonprofits. I hear about all these organizations doing just tremendous work in the community. And the more I learn, the more I want to learn. It's just really fun.
1: Well, that's a good way of putting it. I've never heard it that way. Maybe I'll start using that, Meg. But tell me more, like when you talk about the work you do, so how, you know, I know when you started looking for, you kind of stumbled into My Very Own Bed. And tell us exactly for people who may not know anything about what My Very Own Bed does, what do you guys do, and why is it so impactful, do you believe?
0: We provide beds to kids who need them. It's as simple as that. And something about that simplicity and its power really called me. A lot of my work before My Very Own Bed was in complex issues. I did a lot of research and writing about domestic violence. I served on the board of Standpoint. I understand that world pretty well, but man, that's a complex issue and it's a hard one to solve. I've worked on educational inequity issues and just there's a lot of really intractable, hard things. No, maybe not intractable, but very challenging things. When I heard about My Very Own Bed, I was called to the simplicity and then also just the power of giving this essential item to a child and what can that do for somebody. It's not just a transactional, you need this thing, I'm going to give it to you, it's done. It's a catalyst for something greater for that child, potentially. We don't sit there and try to track every child's trajectory, but we know we have lots of great data from family members. And then also just as I've gotten into this work, learning about the power of sleep in and of itself. And I've learned a lot and I've made some great connections in the sleep health community. But also that place, that sense of this is my little place of comfort and the dignity that provides to the kid in their space, in their circumstances, whatever they're going through, and that can have lifelong impact.
1: Well, you know, it is a powerful mechanism to think of something as simple as us just going to the store and getting a bed, that this can really be transformative for someone else. Do you have, can you remember any one particular story of a kid that, once you guys got them a bed, how they interacted, what happened?
0: Well, I have a couple stories, but even one that isn't related to our work, but why I know this matters, is I've met an adult woman who told me her story of getting a bed from a high school counselor who knew she needed it. And what a difference that made for her. Today, she can talk about that being a pivotal moment for her. But we do call all families, or we have been calling all families, 4 to 6 weeks after they get their bed, and we hear a little bit about how it's impacting their kids. And one story that really stuck with me was this mom talking about her toddler. And she said, before we had pallets on the floor, blankets that we would put down when it was bedtime. But once she had that bed, she started to connect it as a place that when she was tired, cranky, in need of just a little break, she could go to that bed, that place during the day. So the toddler self-developed a nap time, which of course she needed. But it was that bed that sort of called her to that time to regroup and...
1: Wow, you know, that, you know, it's something that, again, sometimes we take for granted the things we have access to and how we can serve others, how that impacts us. And so just think about a kid that doesn't get enough sleep, how that impacts their schooling, their education, all that. And that one thing can really have an impact on everything else.
0: So that reminds me of another reason of why I was called to my very own bed. So I learned about this organization. I thought, wow, I mean, we've all had moments where you don't sleep as well. And then when you sleep better, you know how amazingly different it is. But the way that we learn about families who are in need of beds is that we partner. Everything about what we do is about community. So we partner with other organizations, nonprofits, schools, folks who are working with families in other ways. And then they discover that there's a need for a bed for the kid, and they send a referral our way. One of our referral partners is St. Paul Public Schools. My children were in the school system at the time, two of my siblings teaching in the school system at the time, and I had taught high school. And it's just that vivid image of a child having to go to school every day, maybe not getting a good night's sleep. Now, kids are resilient. So sleeping on the floor or sharing a bed, or maybe they've got a leaky air mattress, they're probably still getting some sleep. But we definitely hear over and over from families that their sleep is much improved. They're sleeping through the night. They want to go to bed at night. They have a better bed routine. They're not waking up with aches and pains. Children should not have aches and pains when they wake up in the morning, but we hear that from families regularly. Some teenagers were getting in trouble at school for falling asleep, which probably should have just been a good flag that there was some more support needed there, but just really those day-to-day things. They were showing up more in their best, kind of, they were showing up with their best selves.
1: Yeah, that is, you think about that as a kid. You know, I was talking about my own story, but my mom actually, there used to be time we had water beds. I don't even know if they make water beds anymore, but my mom bought me a water bed when I was like 10. So back in the day, that was a big deal.
0: So you were sleeping in luxury.
1: Yeah, but I didn't, you know, but back in the day, that was a big deal. Like, you had a water bed? So I'm grateful. Tell me, you know, as we talk about like, personal, how this has personally impacted you. You tell, how is Meg the I never knew Meg the lawyer per se. So how's Meg the lawyer versus Meg the dream consultant? How are those two people different? Are they kind of the same, or how are they different?
0: I think there are days when my coworkers wish I wasn't Meg the lawyer. I hope I've gotten a little softer over the years in terms of the way that I interact with people, but I still kind of, like you say, I'm, you know, I speak my mind, I'm pretty direct. So there's a lot of parts of me that are exactly the same. But I would say as Meg has gotten older, I'm just more joyful in general. And I don't know if that's because of my work, or I think as we get older, we kind of can chill out a little bit too. But this brings me joy.
1: I would say that everyone doesn't become more joyful at their age. So, I think we can assume, but I met a lot of people who didn't become more joyful. So I think being a part of seeing this this impact. Now, in terms of my very own beds, where do you guys get the beds from? Do you make the beds?
0: We purchase the beds from a local manufacturer. Shout out to Medallion Sleep Products, the bedding group. We've been buying. Michael Allen started this organization out of his garage in 2014. And he has been buying, sourcing our mattresses, at least, from this same vendor all this time. We do get some donations when I am successful. We have gotten some bed donations, but we only give twin size beds. Everything we give is new. But for the most part, we're buying the mattresses and the frames. And the frames are, that's a moving target, and it's going to get harder in this current economy. But we have a platform metal frame that we've mostly gotten from a national distributor as we've gotten larger.
1: Now, when you say more difficult, why is it becoming more difficult?
0: Just the sourcing as we figure out the impact of some of the national policy on trade and where we're going to get our products
1: from. Okay, so that can impact you guys.
0: Oh, for sure.
1: Also, okay. I didn't.
0: Oh, for sure.
1: Yeah.
0: Sorry, I wasn't being very clear.
1: No, that was the lawyer in you. That was the lawyer of me. I was like, how's that impacted? But I thought maybe gifts. But so now we know that this stuff has actual impact to people.
0: So in addition to the mattresses and the frames, you mentioned the Dream Kit. We give every child a mattress pad, a set of sheets, a blanket, a pillow, stuffed animal, and a book. And all of those items are picked out by our volunteers. Every Thursday, Friday, Saturday mornings, we're out there delivering beds. And our volunteers come to our space in Northeast Minneapolis, and they pick out the items. They learn the kids' gender, their age, and maybe their favorite color. And they pick the items particularly for those kids. So that's another way that the impact of these beds, these kids get this little package. And there's at least some sense that somebody was thinking of them when they picked out those items. Most of those items are donated by local community members doing donation drives at their church or their school or their business. Some of those are in-kind gifts from companies that sell those kind of products. And then we do have to buy a lot of mattress pads and pillows we have to buy.
1: Man, this is powerful. We're going to take a quick break, and we're going to come back with Meg, but this is we're going to talk more about how we can help her and how she's helping others. So don't leave anywhere. Just come right back, and we're going to take a short break and come back with Meg.

0: We are back here at Meg Hop Day of my very own bed, and Meg just has a very powerful story and the impact they're making on young people and children who need a simple place to sleep. And sometimes it's serving. It's easy to forget what other people are going through. We can fixate on our own problems, but when you serve, you can take you out of your own current situation. You're giving us some stories, Meg, about how, you know, the work has transformed you personally. Can you share more about, like, the volunteers? I see you working with, like, literally hundreds of people. So I would love to know kind of your impact, the impact your volunteers talk about, how doing this work has served them.
1: Well, I think back to that joy. There's so much laughter and smiles when people are doing this work, when they're when they get to see how joyful the kids are. If you are on a bed delivery and the kids are home, what an amazing day. You set up a bed and it's a little heartbreaking if they jump on them because you worry about how long the bed's going to last, but it's unbridled joy and it's hard not to catch that. But even the volunteers that come into our space and pre-build the frames, they're not seeing those kids, but they can, it's a tangible, they understand the power of what they're doing. All of us share that need for sleep. It's one of our three pillars of good health is healthy sleep. And mm-hmm. So I think we talk to all of our volunteers about that. We really kind of spread that gospel of reminding ourselves how important sleep is. So those, and I think people, when they buy the Dream Kit items, they go shopping and they pick out the Squishmallow or the cute whatever set of sheets. It brings people joy.
0: You know, on this show, this whole month, we're talking about serving and the impact of serving and how it strengthens us and how it builds us up. You know, think of a time where someone came in, and again, I see you working with hundreds of people where they might have been feeling a certain way, but once they started serving, that joy just kind of took off and kind of really had an impact. I can give you a story. I remember once Naya Harris, she, for her anniversary, she had people come. I couldn't come that day, but my wife was there and other people were there. And I just, my wife coming back, when she was like all giddy about, man, and I've been to your place before, and I just was like so overwhelmed. She was like overwhelmed by what happens. And that whole day, she could stop talking about what she was creating. You know, she was creating the bags.
1: Yeah.
0: The dream bags.
1: I think a lot of people, even just meeting Michael and hearing his story, or meeting some of our other staff members and hearing about the work, can really change their perspective from when they come in to when they leave. It's a great experience for all of our volunteers.
0: Yes. We're going to give people an opportunity to connect with you later and be able to help out there. You know, I know we talked about how when kids are getting their sleep and then it just changed their life. Do you ever get any information later, like how that one situation kind of helped them in the future? Like maybe they were able to do better in school, or any ancillary information that you feel like this has kind of helped other kids?
1: Right. I mean, I shared some of those stories. We definitely hear a lot about the joy and the impact on their mental health. Many of the kids who receive the beds have mental health struggles, and sleep will help improve those. One of the ones that kind of, another impact that I've heard is the sort of the kids are more social. One really obvious one is if you don't have a bed in your house, it's kind of less comfortable to invite your friends into your space. And so I've heard stories about teenagers who are more social now because they can invite their friends over, but also teenagers who had been spending time at their friend's house because there was a bed for them to sleep there, but then their family was enjoying the time with their teenager home because they could sleep in their own bed. So some things I had never really thought of as an impact. Definitely lots of stories about improved school performance. I mean, some parents just want to talk about how their kids' reading has improved, or their just lots of things. Now, these kids are also, most of them are in transition, as you mentioned. Many of them are receiving some other support. About 70% of the families have recently experienced homelessness. So we do not pretend that the bed is the only thing that is lending to the kids thriving. If they're now in a stable home, they're going to be doing better as well. But the bed certainly plays a role. And we're able to get those beds to kids pretty quickly when they move into a new home. So sometimes that's the first thing in their home is a bed for them.
0: That's awesome. What advice would you give to someone who's listening today who say, I want to serve, I want to be bold like Meg and just kind of start serving, and they kind of feel stuck. They feel like they don't have enough to share, they don't have enough to give, they don't have enough time. And as a busy lawyer, you figured out ways to do that. So what advice would you give to someone else who's kind of in that journey?
1: I think you have already given quite a bit of great advice, and some of it just even that service over selling piece when you're talking about in the business context. I think people, when they're in a conversation with someone, genuine listening. Because I think when somebody is heard, we all carry things with us. And that connection with someone. So you start really small, and then build it into the way that you're living your day to day. It's about connecting with people at the end of the day. And I also think that if you're willing to serve, you also have to be willing to receive help. And part of our journey is just remembering that we're all in this together. Those are some thoughts.
0: That's actually really good, the ability to receive help. Because if you can serve and not allow anyone to serve you in return, you're not actually allowing people to help you, which is not communal. It's not, we all have times that we need help in a variety of different ways, whether it be financial or emotional or spiritual. We need help, and we need to allow people to help us. So I think that's a really good impact. I'm going to ask you some questions that we created just to kind of give you some, you know, give us some insight into you. If there was one book, a song or a quote that keeps you inspired to serve, what would that be?
1: That was not in the questions you handed to me ahead of time.
0: These are what we call added questions. This is to give people in the spur of the moment. So
1: it's actually interesting. I mean, this is kind of, growing up, so I was raised Catholic. I still attend a Catholic church, and there's a song that is the servant song. Will you let me be a servant? Let me be as Christ to you. And I've just been, it's been kind of going through my head as you've been talking.
0: Oh, wow.
1: And it ends with letting the other person serve you too. So it's kind of just this whole message that we're talking about.
0: See, if we had put that in the notes, you would have never came up with that.
1: I might have.
0: See, sometimes you got to give people stuff outside there. So if you have three words to describe your work, just three, how would you describe your work in three ways? Is that one of them was written down? Yeah. Three words.
1: Connection. Community. And wellness.
0: Those are good, too. That's great. Let's for a moment, those words came to you. And I think from what, every time I've talked to you, those are always at the top of your thing. Tell me why you picked those three.
1: Well, I've already kind of mentioned how this connection piece, like, there's nothing meaningful about going through life just for yourself. So connecting with others, and not just your family and your neighbors, but random strangers, really connecting with people. And we, at My Very Own Bed, rely on community to do what we do. We're a small team, and we are going to reach 1,900 children this year. And we will celebrate reaching our 10,000th child since we started this work. And we don't do it. We rely on everyone else to help us do it. So community. And I feel like in doing this work, we're helping build the community as well. Sharing it with those volunteers, sharing it with the families that are receiving beds. So community. And then wellness. Our motivation is to get kids a place to sleep. We talk about sleep all the time. It gets me thinking about sleep. We're not sleep experts, but we have done a lot of thinking about the power of sleep, why we need to sleep, kind of a counter to what you talk about, the grind culture, and how we, you know, really, let's not be bragging about our all-nighters and how many hours we've put in this week, but let's talk about what it is that we're able to do for ourselves and others and take care of ourselves and others.
0: That is so good. You know, And one of my values is wellness over work. Like, how do we take care of ourselves? Because if you don't take care of yourself, you cannot take care of others. And so I just really think that's powerful that we're teaching people and kids, you know, that idea that we don't sleep. We 1 hour sleep, coffee kind of diet is not healthy. We don't want that to matriculate to our children. As my last question before we end, we're giving you some more so people can know how to connect with you. So this may not have been on there either, but I like this question. So if you could deliver one of your best to anyone in the world, living or historical figure, who would it be and why? Like, if you could go deliver a bed to anyone in the world, historical, living or, who would it be?
1: I just love what we do. I love the random child who I don't know getting a bed from me. And I only go on bed delivery a handful of times a year. It's not my day-to-day work. But every single delivery is special. So I'm going to just stick with what we do. The kid who needs it. The kid who's sleeping on the floor.
0: That's a really good answer. So it's just not someone, you know, in our minds who would be special, but just that new person that you've never met before.
1: Yeah.
0: That's good. Well, tell us, like, if someone on here wants to volunteer, how do we get a contact with you? How do we get a hold of you?
1: So our website's pretty awesome, and we have a volunteer link on there that explains the various ways you can engage with us. But I'm Meg at myveryownbed.org. Our volunteer coordinator is Cole, C-O-L-E, at myveryownbed.org. It's pretty complicated. But there's so many different ways. I mean, even if you can't come, we have bed delivery just those 3 days a week, but we have frame building on site. We have donation drives that people can do anywhere, trying to get those bedding items and to spread the word. Speaking about spread the word, you know, those simple acts of service, telling somebody about My Very Own Bed can have powerful impact. You never know who might have the time, talent, or treasure to support the work that we're doing. And we don't spend a lot of money on marketing and communications. We have pretty good social media and a great website, so we help you. But just spreading the word is really helpful.
0: Well, we're so grateful to have Meg on here. Meg is also a member of B3, and she has always been as an authentic ally as I can believe. And her work is really important. So reach out to Meg. Let's make sure we support her. Thanks again for Meg being here, My Very Own Bed in the Twin Cities. Remember, transformational listeners, healing doesn't happen in hiding. It happens in helping. And so I want you to remember, as you help others, I want you to think of the weekly challenge to serve one person this week from your place of experience and empathy, and watch how you heal in return. 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And stay connected to the Transformation Code. 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Shout out to my producer, JP. She didn't write it down. Jopane Productions. I got it there. Listen, I love you guys. Let's transform together by serving others. 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
1: The Public News Service Daily Newscast, August 20th, 2026. I'm Mike Clifford. It was a stumble that could decide the next senator from South Carolina. Senator Darlene Graham botched a question about the importance of Taiwan to U.S. interests, saying she was not that informed on national security. The New York Times notes the awkward moment, which prompted boos from the audience, underscored her biggest vulnerability in the race to succeed her brother, the late Lindsey Graham. Graham does have the full support of President Trump, but she lacks the experience of her opponent, Representative Ralph Norman, who easily explained why Taiwan is an economic ally for the U.S. and worth protecting against China. Meantime, national parks in Colorado and across the U.S. are seeing strong visitation numbers again this summer, even as the number of international visitors dropped by more than 40%. At the most popular parks, visitors are navigating throngs of tourists, noise, long lines, and packed parking lots.
2: Colorado State University Associate Professor Michael Childers' new book, The Mountains Are Calling, details how the park's popularity and management policies have both shaped and harmed national parks. He says it's a lot harder to have meaningful experiences at these iconic sites because so many people want the same thing.
3: But when you're at an overlook or in the valley or on a trail and it's so crowded that you can't hear yourself think that you might as well be in Times Square, then that erodes that national park experience that we all expect.
2: High visitation numbers also take a toll on aging boardwalks, bridges, restrooms, and other infrastructure. The nation's parks currently face a deferred maintenance backlog of more than $23 billion. The single greatest threat to national parks and the wildflowers and wildlife that call them home is climate change, according to analysis by the National Parks Conservation Association. Park ecosystems are also challenged by the Trump administration's decision to open more surrounding public lands to drilling and other extractive industries. I'm Eric Galatis.
1: And advocates for children in Maine warn the Trump administration's proposed deregulation of the Head Start program will negatively impact services used by some of the state's most vulnerable families.
4: The rollback could alter reading standards and nutritional guidelines, increase class sizes, and limit access to important medical and dental screenings. Rita Furlow with Maine Children's Alliance says the changes could also erode support for low-income parents aiming to improve their families' quality of life.
5: Helping parents learn about child development, helping parents if they need support finding a new or a different job or going back to school.
4: Federal officials say fewer regulations will give states greater control over how Head Start operates, but Furlow warns that cutting back the number of hours that programs are required to operate, for example, hurts working parents and their children's ability to succeed in school. I'm Catherine Carley.
1: This is Public News Service. Most who work in the film industry didn't get a sudden lucky break, but instead succeeded through hard work. The National Indian Youth Council wants underserved college students to know what's involved.
6: The council recently hosted free training sessions for production assistants at Doña Ana Community College in Las Cruces. Arts Department Chair Matt Burns says it complements training offered by the two-year institution in film, television, commercial, and digital media production through its Creative Media Technology program.
7: The production assistant route is typically the first step into the industry for most people who want to get in the film industry. They get a role as a production assistant in just about any craft area.
6: In recent decades, blockbuster movies and TV shows such as Oppenheimer, No Country for Old Men, and Breaking Bad have all used the state's landscape to tell their stories. I'm Roz Brown.
1: And lawmakers in the Golden State are weighing the final approval of four bills meant to lower electricity bills and promote clean energy.
8: Senate Bill 868 would adjust the rules to make it easier for renters to put a small solar panel on their balcony. Brendan Garcia is with Advanced Energy United, a clean energy trade association. He says the state needs to cut red tape so more people can use portable solar to power their home.
9: More people having access to solar means that they get more access to being able to drive down their individual utility bills. It's a great reliability tool if you're cut off from the grid because your local utility does a public safety power shutoff.
8: Southern California Edison opposes the bill, saying they are concerned that utilities won't have sufficient visibility to oversee customers' ability to send energy back to the grid. I'm Suzanne Potter.
10: Finally, an Oregon nonprofit is putting young people to work outside all summer in the hopes of inspiring more people to pursue a career in natural resources.
11: For decades, the sector has been struggling to replace retiring professionals like geoscientists and foresters. Jacob Losby is with Wallawa Resources, which runs the 8-week paid summer internship called the High School Apprenticeship Work Program, or HAWK, in Wallawa County. He says it offers young people a broad survey of potential careers.
12: 85% of their time is out in the field, actually working alongside professionals. We do everything from rangeland management and noxious weeds to fish and wildlife, to forestry. This year, we added some GIS training.
11: Losby says this summer's program just wrapped up, earning participants college credits through Treasure Valley Community College. He adds the program also focuses on professional development like goal setting, leadership, and job hunting skills. 16-year-old Katie Hellinger was part of this year's HAWK internship program. She says one of her favorite parts was learning about fish and wildlife biology. I'm Isabel Charlet, Oregon News Service.
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1: Hi, this is Kendall Boyson, professional life and recovery coach, and you're listening to Encouragementology, the practice of instilling hope. Hi there. Thanks for joining me. On this show, we're exploring why we keep going back to what hurts us and how the patterns that feel like home can quietly keep us from becoming who we're capable of becoming. Have you ever caught yourself right in the middle of something you swore you weren't going to do again? Maybe you're having the same argument, choosing the same kind of relationship, talking yourself out of the same opportunity, replaying the same painful memory, or responding to something in exactly the same way you always have. And there's this moment when you recognize it. Wait a minute. I know this place. I've been here before. I thought I was done with this. It's frustrating because sometimes we know better. We've had the realization. We've talked it through. We've made the declaration. Maybe we've even announced to somebody, I'm never doing that again. And yet, somehow here we are, back in familiar territory. And I think we tend to assume that if we keep returning to something, there must be something about it that we want. But I'm not sure that's always true. Maybe sometimes we go back simply because we know how to be there. Think about that for a moment. There are places in our lives that aren't necessarily comfortable, but they're familiar. We know the landscape. We know where everything is. We know what's expected of us. We even know how the story usually ends. And as strange as that sounds, there can be a certain security in knowing what comes next, even when what comes next isn't particularly good. Maybe that's why the comfort zone isn't always the right description. Some of the places we stay emotionally aren't comfortable at all. They're painful. They're frustrating. They may even be exhausting, but they're known. And sometimes the known feels safer than stepping into something we haven't learned how to navigate yet. I think this becomes even more complicated when the pattern stops being something we do and starts becoming part of how we describe who we are. I'm anxious. I'm bad at relationships. I don't trust people. I always mess things up. I'm just not confident. I've always been this way. Those statements give us something solid to hold on to. They define us. And even when we don't particularly like the definition, at least we know what it is. Because what happens if we loosen our grip on that story? If I'm not the person I've spent years telling myself I am, then who am I? There can be an uncomfortable space between the identity we've outgrown and the person we haven't quite become yet. We're standing there without a label, without the old script, maybe without any proof that the new direction is going to work. And perhaps that's why we sometimes reach backward. Not because the past was better, but because at least we knew who we were there. But what if being undefined isn't something to fear? What if it simply means there's room? Room to reconsider what you believe about yourself. Room to respond differently. Room to have experiences you haven't had yet. Room to discover that something you once thought was permanent was actually just a chapter you stayed in longer than you needed to. Sound familiar? So today, I want to look at those patterns without beating ourselves up for having them. I want to understand why familiar pain can have such a strong pull, how our language can quietly turn experiences into identities, and what happens when we become self-aware enough to catch ourselves reaching for the old story. Because maybe breaking a pattern doesn't begin with having enough willpower to never go back. Maybe it begins much earlier than that, with recognizing when something feels like home simply because we've lived there before.

I think one of the first things we have to clear up is the idea of a comfort zone. Because honestly, some of our comfort zones aren't very comfortable. We hear that phrase and picture this cozy little place where nothing challenges us. But emotional comfort zones can be full of anxiety, disappointment, conflict, negative self-talk, and behaviors we desperately want to change. So maybe a better name for some of them is a familiarity zone. It isn't where I necessarily feel good, it's where I know what to expect. And there's a big difference. Familiarity gives us a script. If I expect people to disappoint me, I know how to protect myself. If I believe I'm going to fail, I can avoid taking the risk. If I've spent years putting everybody else's needs ahead of mine, saying yes when I want to say no leaves me exhausted, but at least I know my role. If conflict has always been part of the way I connect with people, a calm relationship might actually feel strange. We can become so accustomed to a particular emotional environment that when something healthier comes along, healthier doesn't immediately feel better. Sometimes it just feels unfamiliar. That might explain some of the choices we look back on and think, why did I do that? Why did I call that person again? Why did I walk away from that opportunity? Why did I immediately assume the worst? Why did I spend 3 hours replaying a conversation that was already over? It's easy to judge ourselves after the fact, but in the moment, we may simply be following a route we've traveled so many times that we barely notice ourselves taking the turn. And that's what makes patterns tricky. Eventually, they stop feeling like decisions. They start feeling like reactions. Something happens, something gets triggered, and off we go down the familiar road. We don't necessarily stop and ask, is this still working for me? We already have a response ready. But I think there's another layer here that deserves our attention. Sometimes we aren't just repeating the pattern. We're protecting the identity that developed around it. Think about the stories you tell when you explain yourself. I've never been good at that. I'm just a worrier. I don't let people get too close. I always have to be the strong one. Nothing ever works out for me. We say these things so casually that we may not even hear what we're doing. We're taking something we've experienced repeatedly and turning it into evidence of who we are. And once something becomes part of our identity, changing it can feel surprisingly unsettling. Because now we're not simply trying something different. We're challenging what we believe to be true about ourselves. If I've always been the one who takes care of everyone, who am I when I start setting boundaries? If I've built my story around being overlooked, what happens when someone actually sees me? If I've spent years believing I'm not capable of something, success might require me to reconsider a whole lot more than whether I can do the thing. This is why I think we have to be careful with permanent language. This is just who I am. That's how it is. I'll always be this way. Those statements sound like conclusions, and conclusions don't leave much room for curiosity. What if instead of saying, this is who I am, I said, this is what I'm experiencing right now. That tiny change leaves the door cracked open. It allows today to be true without requiring it to become forever. You can acknowledge that you're struggling without making struggle your identity. You can recognize that you have trust issues without deciding you'll never trust again. You can notice that you've repeated a pattern without deciding that you're destined to repeat it. And I think that's where self-awareness becomes so powerful. You don't have to immediately know how to change everything. You just have to start noticing.
Notice the language, the reaction. Notice when you're about to take the familiar turn. Because once you can see a pattern while it's happening, instead of only recognizing it afterward, you've created something you didn't have before, a choice. And even if you make the same choice this time, you saw it. And that matters. Because the goal isn't to shame yourself for going back. It's to become aware enough that eventually, when we reach that familiar intersection, we realize there might be another road. So if we can recognize that familiar isn't necessarily the same thing as safe, the next question is, why does familiar have so much power over us? Why can we know that something isn't working and still feel pulled toward it? One interesting place to start is with the way our brains use what has already happened to anticipate what might happen next. Researchers studying something called predictive processing describe the brain as constantly using past experience to make predictions about what it's encountering now. In other words, your brain doesn't approach every moment as if it's brand new. Thank goodness. Because can you imagine having to wake up every morning and relearn how a coffee maker works? We rely on what we already know to help us navigate what comes next. And that's incredibly useful. But think about what happens when we apply that same process to our emotional lives. If I've experienced something enough times, I've developed expectations around it. I recognize the clues. I know the response. I can anticipate what happens next. A new experience doesn't come with any of that history. So even when the new thing has the potential to be better, there's uncertainty attached to it. I don't know how this works yet. I don't know who I'll be here. I don't know whether I'll succeed. The old pattern may not have been good for me, but at least I knew the script. There's another piece of research that I think takes this even deeper. Psychologist William Swan developed something called self-verification theory. His research suggests that once we develop firmly held beliefs about ourselves, we tend to want other people to see us in ways that confirm those beliefs. And here's the part that stopped me. That can happen even when the belief we hold about ourselves is negative. Think about what that means. We generally assume everybody wants to be seen positively. And of course, we like approval. But apparently, there's another need operating alongside that. We also want our understanding of ourselves to make sense. So if I deeply believe I'm difficult to love, somebody treating me as if I'm incredibly lovable may not immediately feel reassuring. It might actually conflict with the story I already believe. If I see myself as incapable, an opportunity that says, I think you can handle this, might create more discomfort than an opportunity I know I can do. And I think this is where self-sabotage starts looking a little different. Sometimes what looks like, why would I do this to myself again, might actually be, why am I working so hard to keep my current understanding intact? Because changing your circumstances is one thing. Changing your identity is another. Let's say you've spent years thinking of yourself as someone who never gets a break. Then something wonderful happens. You get the opportunity, someone believes in you, a healthy relationship shows up, things start going well. We would assume you would simply throw open the doors and say, finally, come on in. But the new experience may also be asking you to surrender a story you've been using to understand yourself for years. Now you have to entertain the possibility that maybe you're not who you thought you were.
So now I want to turn this around and make it personal, because it's one thing to understand why we have patterns and another thing entirely to recognize our own while we're actually living them. For the next few days, I want you to pay attention to your declaration statements. Those are little sentences that come out so naturally, you probably don't even recognize you're saying them. Like, I always do this. I'm terrible with money. I'm just an anxious person. I never finish anything. I don't trust people. You get where I'm going. You might say them out loud to someone else, or they might happen entirely inside your head. Either way, when you hear one, I want you to catch it. And don't immediately correct it. Don't slap a positive affirmation over it that you don't believe. Just stop and get curious. Ask yourself, is this actually true? Or is this something that has been true often enough that I've stopped questioning it? There is a difference. Maybe you've made some terrible financial decisions. That's an experience. I'm terrible with money turns those experiences into identity. Maybe you've struggled with anxiety during certain periods of your life. That's real. I'm an anxious person can start making anxiety part of the definition of who you are. Maybe you've had several relationships that ended painfully. I always choose the wrong people takes a collection of experiences and starts predicting the future with them. This is where I want you to try a little language experiment. When you catch yourself making one of those permanent declarations, add the words right now, lately, or in the past. Listen to what happens. I'm having trouble trusting people right now. Lately, I've been doubting myself. In the past, I've backed away when opportunities got uncomfortable. Those statements don't deny what you're experiencing. They just stop giving it a lifetime contract. And then ask yourself one more question. What would I have to do differently if I stopped believing this was just who I am? That one might make you squirm a little, because sometimes our definitions protect us from having to test another possibility. If I'm just not confident, I don't have to raise my hand. If relationships never work out for me, I can keep people at a safe distance. If I'm terrible with money, maybe I never have to learn how to manage it. If everybody takes advantage of me, I don't have to examine whether I'm setting boundaries. The story may hurt, but it can also give us an explanation. And explanations can become hiding places if we never revisit them. Now, I'm not suggesting that everything you believe about yourself is false, or that you can simply talk yourself out of every difficulty. Some experiences leave deep marks. Some patterns take real work to change. And recognizing a pattern doesn't mean you caused everything that happened to you. What it does mean is that you get to decide whether something that happens before gets unlimited authority over what happens next. So imagine there's a little pause button you can hit when you hear yourself making one of those declarations. This is just how I am. Pause. I always screw this up. Pause. Here we go again. I knew this would happen. Pause. And in that tiny space, ask, is there another way to understand this? Is there another response available to me? Am I reacting to what's actually happening? Or am I following the old script because I already know my lines? You may still react the same way, and you may still make the call, avoid the conversation, or replay the memory. But this time, you notice yourself doing it. Please don't underestimate that. Self-awareness doesn't mean you immediately stop having old patterns. It means the pattern can no longer operate completely in the dark. And every time you catch yourself, you create a little more space between
what you've always done and what you could do instead. That space is where change begins. Now we've caught ourselves in the act, what do we do with the awareness? Because recognizing that you keep taking the same road is helpful, but eventually you have to make a different turn. The first thing I would do is name the pattern without naming yourself. There's an important difference between I'm self-destructive and I notice that when things start going well, I tend to pull back. One is a judgment about who you are, and the other is an observation about something you do. Next, interrupt the automatic response. And this is where I think we sometimes make change harder than it needs to be. You don't necessarily have to know the perfect thing to do instead. Just don't immediately do the thing you always do. And then comes the part I think we underestimate. You have to be willing to feel a little uncomfortable when the new response doesn't feel like you yet. I think this is where we can get ourselves into trouble because we try something new, it feels strange, and we interpret strange as wrong. Oh, this isn't me. Well, of course it doesn't feel like you yet. You've practiced the other response hundreds, maybe thousands of times. You know every line in the script. This one is brand new, so give yourself a minute. And finally, start gathering new evidence. I like this better than simply telling yourself a new story because sometimes affirmations are so far away from what we actually believe that our brains immediately reject them. And this is where I think we need to give ourselves permission to be under construction. You don't have to rush from this is who I've always been to this is exactly who I am now. There's a whole lot of life available between those two statements. You can be learning. You can be experimenting. You can say, I don't know yet. I'm trying something different. There's freedom in that. You don't have to know exactly who you're becoming. You just have to stop requiring yourself to remain who you've been. The A side is a familiar story we all know, but the B side, that's where the deeper tracks live. And the familiar story here is pretty straightforward. If something keeps hurting you, stop doing it. Leave the relationship. Change the habit. Quit thinking that way. Set the boundary. Move on. And from the outside looking in, sometimes it really does seem that simple. But the B side asks a different question. Before you get frustrated with yourself for repeating a pattern, have you ever stopped to ask what the pattern might be doing for you? Because most patterns stick around for a reason. That reason may no longer be helpful, and it may not even make sense in your life today. But somewhere along the way, that response probably gave you something you needed. Maybe keeping people at a distance protected you from rejection. Maybe always being the strong one made you feel needed. Maybe talking yourself out of opportunities protected you from the possibility of failing. Even replaying an old hurt can give us the illusion that if we think about it long enough, eventually we'll understand it, solve it, or somehow change the ending. That doesn't mean the pattern is good for you. It means there may be more to it than why can't I just stop? And I think that's an important distinction. Because we can spend years trying to remove a behavior without understanding what we've been using it for. Then we wonder why it keeps coming back. If I take away the thing that helps me feel protected, but never learn another way to feel safe, of course I'm tempted to reach for it again. Sometimes

just need permission to put down something you no longer have to carry. Before we close, I want to remind you that there's a 5-day journaling companion waiting for you in the show notes if you'd like to go a little deeper with this exploration. Sometimes we can hear an idea and recognize ourselves immediately, but giving ourselves a few quiet minutes to write about it can help us notice what we might otherwise rush right past. Today, I give myself permission to be unfinished. I don't have to know exactly who I am going to be next. I don't have to replace every old belief with a new one today. And I don't have to have proof that the direction I'm moving in is going to work out exactly the way I hope. I can simply recognize that something no longer fits and allow myself to loosen my grip on it. There are parts of my story that have shaped me deeply. Things I've experienced, choices I've made, relationships I've stayed in, disappointments I've carried, and ways I learned to protect myself when I didn't know another way. I don't need to deny any of that in order to grow beyond it. My past can explain something about me without getting the final word on me. I can appreciate the person who got me here, the one who adapted, the one who figured things out, the one who found a way through something difficult, even if the way through wasn't perfect. I can have compassion for that version of myself without continuing to live by every decision that version of me made. Some things help me survive a season, but were never meant to become a permanent way of living. And when I notice myself reaching backward, I don't have to immediately judge myself for it. I can get curious. I can let it take shape. Today, I give myself permission to be under construction. I will honor what brought me here, release what no longer needs to carry me, and leave room for who I'm still becoming. If you want to share Encouragementology with a friend who needs to know they're not alone in this journey of self-discovery, you can visit encouragementology.com or anywhere you stream your content to receive this episode and all others. Check out the show notes for the 5-day journaling companion. So I challenge you, catch yourself when you start reaching for an old pattern, an old reaction, or an old definition of who you are. And before you automatically follow it, ask yourself, is there another way? You don't have to know exactly who you're becoming or change everything at once. Just give yourself permission to make one different choice and see what it teaches you. I know you can do it. Thank you for listening to Encouragementology with Kendall Boyson, where we find positive ways to handle some of life's challenges.

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0: And that was the artist Kai with the song Not What I Asked For. Right here on WFNU LP 94.1 FM, it's Frogtown Community Radio. And hey, this is So St. Paul, the show where we showcase all things great about my favorite city, our capital city, hopefully your favorite city, St. Paul, Minnesota. And that includes fantastic events, people, and of course, musicians. And in studio today, we have the Kai who sang that song, Not What I Asked For. Welcome, Kai.
1: Thank you.
0: Thank you so much for being here. Again, this is your second time here on WFNU. You were here, I think, last year as part of one of the artists with the St. Paul Get Down program. And now you're back again. How does it feel to be in the Get Down program again this year after, you know, learning all these things in the last year and performing? Does it feel different? Are you more kind of like used to how things go? What's it like this year?
1: I think it always feels different every time I perform. But the main thing that feels different is like the longer I know the artists around me who are I'm doing shows with and growing together, I see the improvement in them and they see the improvement in me, and that's really special.
0: Yeah, and from my perspective, I can even see the improvement from all of you who have come on the station. Even, you know, I think this is the fourth year we've been doing the Get Down, interviewing artists and having the youth come on and being a little nervous and shy and maybe not being confident about talking about their music, because that's a whole other skill. You might be a talented musician, but you're not really good at like promoting yourself. And then seeing you all grow in that skill has been really cool for me. And also seeing your music, how that's improved as well. So do you think, like, for someone who is not familiar with the St. Paul Get Down, what are like maybe the top three things that you've learned from being in the program?
1: I'd say always like commit to what you're doing. If it's music that you love, then nothing should be more important than that, and you shouldn't let an opportunity slide because you don't want to wake up at 6 a.m. or something like that. It's like you have to do the hard work if you want to get to where you want to be. And honestly, that's the main thing.
0: That's a big one.
1: But definitely just like being comfortable on stage is something I've grown into, and I'm still nowhere near comfortable on stage or even anywhere, really. I don't know if anyone can be 100% comfortable, but I do like doing things that I don't want to do.
0: Yeah, I get that. It's kind of like that feeling, like that almost like anxiety or the butterflies in your stomach where you're excited, but you're almost like, maybe I should just cancel this. Like, it's too hard.
1: Yeah.
0: But then when you do it, it always feels good to, number one, have it done with. You don't have to think about it anymore. But that also, that accomplishment of like doing something that was challenging.
1: I think I've learned to also like not have the anxiety until the thing is done. Don't even think about it until whatever went wrong, or maybe nothing went wrong, and then you don't have to worry about it.
0: Yeah, I wish I could get to that spot. So from all the performances you've done with the Get Down, do you have a favorite one?
1: I would say both from last year, the 825 Arts Show, and the Harry Island Show were my favorite.
0: And this year you've performed at quite a few places with the Get Down. MLK for National Night Out. Mm-hmm. And what were the other ones?
1: I did Dayton's Bluff. And I did, I don't know what I did.
0: Okay.
1: But I did something. And it was, they were all fun. They were all very fun.
0: Do you have like a ritual or something you do before you perform that kind of gets you in the performing space?
1: I always practice. That really is it.
0: Yeah.
1: I mean, I always listen to good music on the ride to my show.
0: What's your like good music? What do you mean? Like, do you have a playlist that you listen to over on repeat?
1: I've been listening to a lot of Hey Nothing right now. That's my main like inspiration either yeah. right now.
0: It gets you going.
1: Yeah.
0: Okay. And so the song we opened up the show with, Not What I Asked For, can you tell me a little bit about what that song means to you and maybe also your process of how it came about?
1: That song is the first song I ever wrote. I was 14 when I wrote it. I think I was 15 when it came out. It took seriously like a year to like record, produce. I wrote it in like a few days, but it took a long time to just feel comfortable with it and feel like it was done. And I feel like I still feel that way about most of the things that I make. It takes a long time. my process does. But that song was mainly about heartbreak. That's how I can put it.
0: I know a lot of creatives, not just musicians, but a lot of people who do creative work are like that, where you put something out there and then there's always something you can edit or add. Like, how do you know that it's done?
1: You really don't. You just have to guess, which is the thing that sucks, because I still look back at all of the songs I have out and I'm like, I wish I could do this and I can perform it that way the next time I have a show, but I can't go back and change it. Or I could, but that would be a lot of work and it wouldn't be, you know, as authentic, I feel, because I like that you can hear me grow through my music that is out there.
0: Mm-hmm. Yeah, I think that I'm sure a lot of like popular, famous artists look back at their younger work and think, oh my God, why did I do that? But again, like for fans, it's nice to see that progression of the musicality grow. Do you have goals beyond the Get Down? Like, where do you see yourself in your musical career?
1: Oh, that's a tough question. I don't have an album yet. Having an album would be really cool. I think that's a dream for any artist who doesn't have an album, is to have an album. I feel like I'm doing so many cool things that I never thought I would do already. So to be like, oh, I want this and this and this, is like kind of crazy to me. But yeah.
0: What are the cool things you're doing? I want to know all about it.
1: I'm on the radio right now. I'm doing a bunch of shows. I'm putting together shows. Yeah.
0: Yeah, that is very cool. And you're in high school, you're taking PSEO classes, so you are still young and have so much time ahead of you to do whatever. I mean, the world is yours right now. Let's say you create your album in the next year or two, and you come back on the show, promote your album. Do you see yourself like going on tour? Do you like performing that much where you would want to go and perform at other cities?
1: I would love to go on tour. I have performed in Mississippi.
0: Oh, cool.
1: That was fun. Probably not my audience, but that was fun. But also, you kind of have to perform to people who aren't your audience when you're starting out. And I think, yeah, that's kind of what I do all the time. But then there are a few people in the audience who might think, I like this, even if it's not what they would typically listen to. And yeah, but touring is definitely a dream.
0: Yeah, and I definitely think it could happen for you. Like, you've already done so much in your young life and are so talented. Let's hear another one of your songs.
1: Okay.
0: I'm not sure the name of this song.
1: The song is called Cross the Line.
0: Cross the Line, gotcha. And we're talking with Kai, our artist, young, talented, lovely artist Kai, who is part of the St. Paul Get Down program, which is a program for youth ages 14 to 24, where they learn music skills, production skills, performance skills, all kinds of great things. It's a free program, and they're getting ready for their their big end of the summer performance. This Cross the Line song, are you going to be performing this?
1: I will.
0: Okay, yay, great. So this is a sneak preview of the performance on August 29th at Raspberry Island, where you can hear Kai and all the other great Gittown artists. You want to tell us a little bit about Cross the Line?
1: Yeah. Actually, I wrote this song on a guitar, but you will hear very little guitar in the song because I collabed with my friend Aurori. He's probably listening right now. Hello. but he completely changed the song in a way that I wanted, and it was like exactly my vision that I didn't even, I just couldn't create myself. And yeah.
0: Sometimes you gotta have those friends who know you better than you know yourself. All right, this is the artist Kai with the song Cross the Line right here on Frogtown Community Radio.

0: That was fantastic.
1: Thank you.
0: I'm so proud of you. That's just, yay. Oh my gosh. That is the song Cross the Line by the artist Kai, who's in here in studio with us as part of the St. Paul Get Down program, where youth ages 14 to 24 learn production, music, performance skills, and then they have a big celebration of all the things that they learned at the end of the summer, and it's a big concert. So you're going to be performing that song, Cross the Line, at the concert. Yes. On August 29th. How do you feel about performing in such of a large group of people?
1: I mean, I guess that's what I want. That's what I've been working for. Yeah.
0: Are you, I know you said your friend helped you with that song. Do you have like groupies or like people that are going to come and kind of like cheer you on? Do you have fans yet?
1: My mom is my number one fan.
0: Yes,
1: at
0: of
1: the
0: course.
1: Moment.
0: As she should be.
1: I don't know. I really don't have like a lot of family. So I just go around hanging flyers, and those strangers, I hope, will come to my show.
0: And I'm sure people who are hearing this will also come, because your songs are fantastic.
1: They better come.
0: Yes. St. Paul Get Down Summer 2026. Big performance is Saturday, August 29th from 2 to 10 p.m. It's a free music festival that will showcase all these great local youth artists from all across the Twin Cities. And it's a free music festival that goes, again, from 2 to 10 p.m., highlighting the best and the brightest talent from the Twin Cities, as well as some hip-hop legends. They are going to be headlining. We have Chali Tuna and Cut Chemist, Juice Lord, Big Zach, Student One, the Friendly Neighborhood Spider Band, with a very special headliner, which is going to be announced day of, so stay tuned. And then, of course, the Get Down artists, and there's going to be food trucks, vendors selling things, tabling, family-friendly event. So please come down and support these great, talented young artists. It's really great to see the past couple of years, the amount of people that have been out there supporting you all, and just the energy there is great.
1: Yeah.
0: It's really fun. So please come and support them. Besides the Get Down, are you doing any other kind of side projects or music on your own? I know you said you're going to be going to doing music classes in the fall, but any other work that you're doing?
1: Well, I guess this isn't supposed to be announced yet, but I'm sure if he knew I was on the radio right now, he would tell me to announce it, so I will.
0: Ooh.
1: There will be a show at High School for Recording Arts on October 16th, I believe.
0: Okay. Is this is anyone welcome to this show?
1: Anyone is welcome. Okay. It will be free.
0: Wonderful.
1: And there will be student performances and other performances.
0: Great. And so you've gone to high school for the past 3 years? 2 years?
1: I'm going into my fourth year at HSR.
0: Okay. So what, for people who are not familiar with High School for Recording Arts, what is that like and what have you learned there?
1: That school is pretty cool. Mm-hmm. There's a studio that is where I have recorded all of my music. Would not have the resources that I have without that school. Honestly, that school got me into music. So, yeah, check out that school if you're looking for a high school.
0: Yeah, Frogtown Radio has partnered with High School for Recording Arts on a few projects, and it's everybody there is super talented, and also the staff there, really, it's not like your typical high school. They really work with where the kids are at. It's from what I've seen, you're not sitting down in a desk like doing like worksheets and stuff. Like it's really hands-on.
1: Yeah,
0: it's very, very cool. We're talking with the artist Kai, and you can hear her music on all the music platforms, and that's K-A and then the number 111, pronounced Kai. She's from St. Paul. She's been doing music for 3 years, inspired by artists like Hey Nothing, Adela, and Billie Eilish. And you kind of got a pop focus, but it's kind of, how would you describe your music?
1: I would say Cross the Line is more under alternative mm-hmm. pop. I see Not What I Asked For as like a ballad.
0: Mm.
1: But I really, really want to get into folk music.
0: Oh, interesting. Okay. Do you have any music like mentors? Is there anyone either at High School for Recording Arts or maybe even with the Get Down who you're kind of working with or maybe partnering with?
1: Big Mike at the St. Paul Get Down.
0: Shout out to Big Mike.
1: And shout out Gabe. He was my old producer.
0: Oh, yes. Okay.
1: Shout out Max, too. Yeah, those are the main three. Yeah.
0: Okay, that's great. So what's awesome about the Twin Cities is, like, we have such an amazing music culture and all these people that you can draw inspiration from and knowledge, and sounds like you found your people already, but you're still so young, so I'm sure when you go to St. Paul College, you'll find even more people and inspiration and things that'll help you kind of cultivate your music for the next couple years. What kind of, like, I guess, inspired you to become a musician? Is this something, since you were younger, you've always wanted to do, or were you singing when you were little?
1: I don't know if this is true or not, but when I was, obviously I'm young, but when I was younger, I thought that it was like everybody's dream to be a singer. I thought everyone was just like, I want to do that. But I was like, well, since everyone wants to do it, not everyone can do it. So I'm like, yeah, that's kind of just not going to happen ever. But here comes HSRA, and I'm like, oh, I can actually learn how to do this in school. And that was when I was like, maybe I can try. Maybe I can just try.

0: Yeah, and that's how people grow and get better. Mm-hmm. And that, I don't know, I think it's Michael Jordan who has some quote about, like, you know, 70% of the shots he took, he didn't make, but he kept on going. Like, you just practice and keep going. Mm-hmm. You have to start somewhere. Well, Kai, I'm so proud of you, and thank you so much for coming back on. And I can't wait to see what else you're going to do out in the world. Just a lovely, talented young lady. And go see Kai and all the other Get Down artists next Saturday, August 29th at Raspberry Island, 2 to 10 p.m. All kinds of great people and food and vendors. The event is free, open to all ages. And find Kai on the streaming platforms, K-A number 111. Kai, anything else you want to tell our listeners before we head out?
1: If you're listening to me, thank you for listening to me. 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
0: Fantastic. And if you all missed the beginning of this show, we're going to close with a minute or two of Kai's song, Not What I Asked For. This is the show So St. Paul, where we highlight all the great things and people that St. Paul has to offer. I'm your host, Katie DeSalle, and we will be back next Thursday from 5 to 5:30 p.m. Thanks for tuning in, and we'll see you at the Get Down on August 29th at Raspberry Island.

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1: 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I'm Tamara Dean in Madison, Wisconsin. Today on Sprouts, author Carolyn Holbrook talks about how writing can help us heal. Holbrook, who's from the Twin Cities, is the author of a memoir in essays, Tell Me Your Names and I Will Testify. She has received many honors, including a McKnight Distinguished Artist Award in 2025. She's a writing mentor and community leader who has founded and managed literary arts organizations, including More Than a Single Story. Holbrook also co-edited with David Mura the anthology We Are Meant to Rise, Voices for Justice from Minneapolis to the World. But when she was young, Carolyn had no idea that she would become an award-winning author.
2: I have, ever since I was a little kid, I've always loved writing and reading. But the idea of being a writer just wasn't something that I thought was possible. It was, you know, people who wrote big books and people who were not me. But I did write little poems and, you know, I hid them under my pillow when I was a little kid. And when I was in eighth grade, I was just a terrible teenager. I was the worst teenager you could imagine. You know, always in the

0: principal's office for fighting and whatever. But for some reason, my eighth grade English teacher saw me. She saw something else there. And she encouraged me to keep writing poetry. And she would give me feedback on my poems, which was a real surprise to me because no one, as far as I can remember, had ever encouraged me or thought that anything that I was thinking or might want to say was valuable. And so to me, that just says over and over and over again, and I've experienced it many times in my life, that you don't always know how you're affecting someone for good or for in the opposite direction, you know. But I will never forget Miss Johnson. I don't know her first name, and I, you know, after my book was published, I kept thinking, I wish I could find her. She's probably long gone, but I can still see her smile and still just feel that she saw me and she cared. And that is just, I mean, that's golden.
1: Young Carolyn kept getting into trouble, and then she became a teenage mom.
0: When I was 17 and I was pregnant, and my son's father was basically a gangster. You know, I was like, wow, I got me a bad boy. Ooh, look at that. You know, and I started imagining like being like the girls in West Side Story who had the bad guy and she was the bad guy's girl. Until he told me one night, I'm going to go rob a bank and I want to teach you how to drive the getaway car. And that was both exciting and scary. Like, oh my God, what am I going to do with this? Eek! And we got caught. I ended up in Sauk Center. Thankfully, I didn't stay very long because they found out I was pregnant and I also had a heart condition. And so they sent me back to the Twin Cities to spend 6 months of my incarceration in the maternity ward at the University of Minnesota Hospital. So again, writing. Wrote all the time. And because I was there for so long, I had occupational therapy, so they taught me how to knit. So it was writing and knitting. It's always the arts. It's always the arts that do it for us.
1: Carolyn entered and then left what she calls a horrible marriage. After some moves and other relationships, she found herself a single mother raising 5 kids.
0: I just kept thinking, I've always wanted to write. Maybe this is a good time to do it. Even though, you know, there was just nothing in my psyche, that's for lack of a better word at that time, that would allow me to complete a degree course. It would allow me to, you know, to really become a writer. I still just wanted to write, and I'd get up before my kids got up early in the morning. So I would get up around 4:30 or 5, which I still do. I love the early morning. I love the sunrise. And I would journal. And then I started writing these little things about the kids because kids are something, man. And, you know, I wanted to try really hard to not focus on the difficulties we were having. We were so poor, so broke. We were living in this awful, awful apartment that was just infested with cockroaches and mice. It was just, ugh. And yet, for me, it was also important to make sure that I raised them in a neighborhood that was, for lack of a better word, I'll just say diverse. Because I wanted them, from the time they could walk, to know how to walk between worlds. And the only way I thought at that time that they could do that would be to just live every day with people who were like them and people who were different from them. And so they played we're at Whittier Park, which was a block away. The kids would play there all the time, and the guy who ran the park at that time was a performing artist, even though he had everything that you want for children in a park. They had basketball and football and, you know, the things that the kids enjoy doing. And he had arts programs going on. And I had been writing these little stories and somehow got to meet the editor of our neighborhood newspaper. And somehow, I wish I could remember, I told him about the little stories I was writing about my kids. And, you know, he invited me to write a column, which I titled Diary of a Single Mom by Beatrice Mullins. And I invited my kids to change their names so that our identities would be protected, and yet I could just write freely about the things that they did. The things they did were so funny, in addition to just being kids and driving you crazy. They did and said such funny and sweet things all the time. I just wanted to record them. So I asked Lawrence if he would offer a creative writing class along with the performing arts things that he was doing. And he told me that if I could find someone to teach it, he would do it.

0: While publishing her Diary of a Single Mom column and looking for someone to teach a creative writing class, Carolyn supported herself and her family by running a secretarial business. She taught her kids how to type and proofread and answer the phone. And her son connected her with a young poet who had visited his classroom and who needed her manuscript typed.
1: My younger son, I have 2 sons and 3 girls. My younger son was in 5th grade at the time, and he came home from school one day because I had started a secretarial service. Because again, I wanted the kids to be raised in a neighborhood where they knew a lot of different people, I also wanted them to somehow have the impression or somehow know in their own beings that just because we were stuck right then in that spot, that they didn't have to stay there forever, that they have options. And I did have really good grades in my secretarial classes at school, at high school, and I remembered that somehow. And I decided I was going to set up a home-based secretarial service, which would, I thought, and I think that was a good, it was a good move. I taught the kids how to type and how to proofread and how to answer the phone and all that. And I put an ad in the Minnesota Daily, and we just started getting a lot of business. Little did I know that, you know, I didn't know the first thing about business. So I wasn't charging enough. That's why so many people were coming. But I accomplished my goal of, you know, the kids learned that we can do stuff that we don't have. You know, they learned that we can have lives that are larger than, you know, in fact, the life we were living back then, now that I think about it, might have been pretty large. It was probably larger than a lot of the kids that they grew up with, whose parents may not have had this crazy imagination that I've always had, that allowed me to think outside of what we were doing, even though I was just horribly depressed most of the time. Yeah, so this young woman came to have her manuscript, her poetry manuscript typed, the young poet that was in his classroom, that came to visit his class. I didn't know that there was a formal poets in the schools, writers in the schools program. You know, I didn't know that we have a really powerful literary community in the Twin Cities that is known between the coasts, that's known everywhere, all over the place, outside of our country. All I knew was that I wanted to write, and that my son heard that. And this woman said, oh, sure, why not? And she, you know, I asked her if she would teach a class in a community center, and she said yes, which totally surprised me. And I went running up to the park, and I told Lawrence, who taught me how to write a press release. And, you know, I'm thinking that there's just be a few ladies, a few girls like me from the neighborhood that would just, you know. But nope, there were people from all over the city who came. Well, we weren't charging very much, for one thing. And people in our community love to write, which I know now. I didn't know then. And so she taught 2 6-week classes and started introducing me to other teaching artists. And we really had a thing going on. And it was really, really amazing.
0: Carolyn witnessed how powerfully those poetry classes affected the people in her community. And from her own upbringing and raising her children, she knew how the arts could motivate youth. She wanted to teach writing in the schools.
1: They had a Saturday school for kids who blew off detention all week. Those kids could come to school on Saturday and sit in a room for 4 hours and just sit there. And I was like, oh, here's an opportunity. Oh my God, here is an opportunity. And so we decided, okay, I'll hire a poet. We'll get some juice and donuts. They gave us the room across the hall from the detention room. And we just decided to do the Breakfast Club in for the 2 hours between the time the kids had to show up for the 4-hour detention and the hour that they had to leave. So it was 2 hours for them. And poetry wasn't all that hot with kids back then, but I just felt like this is perfect. The kids will get what I got from Miss Johnson, but I am not a poet, and I don't know, you know, but I know people who do. That's always been a thing for me. If I don't know how to do something, I'm going to find someone who does. So we hired this guy, and the principal and the social worker found us a mom to sit in the room just in case the kids started cutting up. And so we went into the detention room and said, hey, you guys want to come and write some poetry? They said, no, poetry? Oh, okay. You want to come and have some juice and donuts? Oh, yeah. They were over there like, and then John, the poet, who was so incredible with kids, just sort of, we just had a guerrilla program going on. He just sort of like, oh, yeah, what do you think about this? Oh, yeah, write a few words about that. What do you think about this and that, you know? And these kids were able to finally see that their lives were important.
0: I asked Carolyn if she could share any writing prompts that worked especially well with young people.
1: What is your superpower? Tell me a time when you used it. So you went to the lake and you saw a rock and you picked it up? Oh yeah, what drew you to that rock? What'd you do with it after you picked it up? What did you want to do with it? I give these long multi-layered prompts. You know, I'll start one place and I'll just watch and see and listen and see where it should go next. I'll never ever forget when I was teaching at Hamlin, I was teaching first year English, and there was this kid who was this big old bruiser from rural Minnesota. You know, he came in looking like, oh man, I better get out of here as fast as I can, me, you know, because he was scary looking. But I always, no matter what, I would always start the class with a prompt. And I will never, ever remember what the prompt was I gave those kids that day. But this kid, this big old bruiser, started bawling in my class. And, of course, I asked him to stay after. And he told me, he said that his father had been killed in an ATV accident 10 years prior. And everybody told him he had to be the man of the house. And that was the first time he had to grieve. First opportunity. That, again, to me is golden. It's magic. I would say writing, the arts, and just, you know, being willing to follow. I didn't know what the hell I was doing, but I knew that kid needed something.
0: Carolyn went from teaching young students to mentoring adult writers. I asked her where adults tend to get stuck in their writing and how she helps them move past those obstacles.
1: Write what you know. That's one of them. They come in with that in mind because that's what they've been told. And I say, really? Okay, so we'll start there. And then I try to help them to see a couple of things. One, that you probably know more than you think you do. And secondly, we were given these great gifts of being able to discover. And, you know, just a couple of months ago, there was this young woman. I had we have this a mentoring group for young black artists now. And the person who was supposed to be our mentor that day wasn't able to show up, so I did it. And I told them to bring an object, because, again, I was going to use one of those big things that I do that, you know, takes them these different places. And I know that she is someone who came in with that belief, and she's been talking about it all year. Oh, yeah, write what you know, write what you know. And so she came in with this object that was just a beautiful piece of cloth, I think, that she somehow had received from an older relative, and she wanted to write about that because it was pretty or whatever. And, oh, yeah, where'd you find that? Where'd he find it? And, oh, yeah, he was in the Navy back in 19-whatever. Oh, really? What was he? Where was he stationed? What was his rank in the Navy? What is it about this object that attracts you? And by the time we were done, and it was my intention when I saw what she brought in, to help her realize that it's good, important, and powerful to research your history and find out a couple of things. Who is this person? And what is it about him and this thing that he gave your grandmother or mother, whatever, that made it so important to you that you're holding on to it? What are you holding on to and why?
0: You're listening to Sprouts, radio from the grassroots, a weekly program bringing you local radio productions of global interest. I'm Tamara Dean. On this episode, I'm talking with award-winning author and community leader Carolyn Holbrook about

0: I asked Carolyn about when, as an adult, writing had helped her through a difficult time. The first thing that came to mind for her was when she accidentally hit a pedestrian while driving on a dark Minneapolis street.
1: I had to write my way through that. I had to write my way into a place where I could be courageous enough to find her, because I wanted to know she was okay. My brother had died, and then my friend was giving a reading up on Lake and Lindale, and I wanted to go to her reading because it was the first time I had been out since my brother died, but I wasn't really ready. I didn't know I wasn't really ready. And I'm driving along 28th Street, and I heard this boom. And I remember seeing this woman flop off of my hood and into the gutter, not onto the curb. So I run out, drove her to where she was, and I jumped out and I just put her head in my lap. I was just, you know, and these cops, I never trusted cops before, but the cop was so nice, and people were so nice to both of us that, you know. And then when they took her away, I wanted to ask, you know, where is she going? Can I go and find out she's okay? And they said, no, you're not a relative. And I called every hospital in the Twin Cities, and they said, nope, you're not a relative. Yeah, so I just, you know, I just journaled about that. I wrote about it all the time. I would say during pretty much every waking hour, because I was just so upset by it. And then I found out, I think I called the police or something. I think they told me that I could get a report after 3 or 4 days after the accident. So I went and I got it, and I found her name. And that's how I was able to find her. But then I had to write myself into, you know, contacting her. And then it's like, oh my God, you know, what if, all the what ifs, you know. You should have seen my journals at that time. They were a mess. But really, I absolutely believe that writing, you know, through that helped me.
0: Carolyn knows that writing can help heal at the community level too. I asked her about establishing more than a single story in Minneapolis after she thought she was done starting and managing literary arts organizations.
1: I was invited to read at a reading series that Birchbark Books sponsored, and I asked the guy who was coordinating it if I could bring some of the women in my writing group to read with me, and he said, yeah. So here we are, there's me and four other black women, and during the Q&A somebody said, oh, I'm just so surprised that you're all so different. And I thought, oh, did she really say that? She did. So I thought, okay, I guess I'm not done yet. And so that's how I started More Than a Single Story. Bao Fee and Sherry Fernandez Williams were, Bao was program director at the Loft then, and Sherry was working in programming as well, and they're both good friends too. And, you know, I had just given up everything, and I said, well, can I just have a panel of black women writers at the Loft? And they said, sure. And so I was sitting down with my daughter one day, and by the time we got through naming all the black women writers we know in our area, we ended up with three different panels. One was with African-American women, one was with women with Caribbean backgrounds, and the other was women with East and West African backgrounds. And each time the auditorium was packed. And then I just kept thinking of all these. See, I can't, when my mind starts rolling, I just can't make it stop. Sometimes I wish it would, but it's so much fun to dream up this stuff, and even more fun to see it come to fruition. So we just started thinking of all these different topics and different people. And I just didn't want it to be all black. I wanted it to focus on, you know, all of us. So we went on for 5 years with all these different things, and David started one within More Than a Single Story that focused on men. You know, the first one was on toxic masculinity, which is a buzzword now, but back then it was, people were starting to think about it and to talk about it. It was really fascinating. I think we had 5 or 6 men from various backgrounds, including a gay man, and his experiences with toxic masculinity. It was so fascinating. And then we just kept going and kept going and calling. I said, David, let's try to put together an anthology of writings by these folks that we've been talking with for these 5 years. And he said, yeah, let's do it. So we put out a call for submissions, and, you know, U of M Press had already agreed to take a look. And people started sending in essays, and then the pandemic happened. And we decided, okay, let's go back and tell people they can write about the pandemic if they want instead of the panel they were on. And then George Floyd was murdered, and all this uproar happened. And okay, if you want to write about that, you can do that. So we ended up with this multi-layered anthology. And boy, we had a meeting one day with several people who wanted to participate but just didn't know what they wanted to write about. And Melissa Olson, she's Ojibwe, she said, I know I want to write about something, but I don't know what I want to write about. She and several other people. And so during the conversation, she started talking about this project that she had started right around the time of George Floyd, when Migazi Communications, a Native organization, had been saving all these tapes of interviews with Native leaders, artists, and everybody, including people like N. Scott Mamade. And she said, I'd been just collecting this stuff, and I don't know what to do with it. And David and I looked at each other on this Zoom screen and said, what? I think this is your story, dear. We got so many fascinating stories from, you know, just normal stuff and stories like that that people didn't know that they... We get so stuck on what we think might be acceptable as opposed to what needs to be told.
0: So Carolyn and David Mira compiled We Are Meant to Rise, Voices for Justice from Minneapolis to the World, which was published in 2021 by the University of Minnesota Press. The literary arts organization, More Than a Single Story, continues its work.
1: Right now, we're still doing panels, and we're still doing things like the mentoring program for young Black writers, which I'd like to expand now to include other communities if I ever get funding to do that. And that just happened because when George Floyd died, there was lots of money running around for Black things. And so we were able to do that. And we're also doing, I'm trying to put together a panel now. I want to have like three or four couples talking about how their lives, their families and communities have fared in these last 6 years. I just want to hear them talk about, you know, what happened when ICE came to your neighborhood.
0: I asked Carolyn what other cities can learn from Minneapolis about neighbors and communities responding to trauma in hopeful ways.
1: Our community is magic. It really, really is. And that's probably why he who shall not be named continues to try to destroy us. But he can't. It's impossible. But, you know, what I would tell people is the first thing that came to me is pay attention to who you are and who your neighbors are. Say hello to your neighbors. They might need a meal tonight, or they might be baking cookies and you need a meal. You know? Listen. You know, hold somebody's hand, whether physically or otherwise. I've gotten into this, what I call it, a really perverse habit of when I see somebody with a scowl on their face when they look at me, I smile at them and I say hello. And it's so crazy what happens. It's like they're just forced to smile back and say hello. And then it's like, what did I do? But, you know, I think these little moments, like with Miss Johnson again, little things that you do to, you know, two and four people have meaning, and they're really effective. See if you can find somebody who's different than you and just have a conversation. Just start a conversation with somebody you don't know. That, I think, has a larger impact than we could ever think. Miss Johnson never had to say to me, let me see your poems. I keep going back to Miss Johnson, but she's the standard.
0: Now Carolyn Holbrook is working on another anthology, one that collects the stories of people who started the BIPOC arts community in Minnesota from the 1970s on. She's especially keen to let young people in the arts know the history in their own backyard and how it might inspire them.
1: Yeah, and that's really important to me. I like to get young people and older people. I like intergenerational conversations, and I don't mean the kind where You know, quite often they'll have a young person interview an elder, you know. But we have so much to learn from the young people, too, because they're living in a different time than we are. And we have so much to give each other. I want everybody on the planet to really recognize that we have so much to give each other.

0: 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You've been listening to How Writing Can Heal with award-winning author and community leader Carolyn Holbrook. 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